0: with SRN News. I'm Keith Peters in Washington. Left-wing city council member Nithya Raman has advanced to a November runoff against Los Angeles Mayor Karen Bass, setting up an unexpected matchup between two Democrats and former political allies to run the struggling city of nearly 4 million. The outcome means Spencer Pratt, a Republican and former reality television personality from the Hills, is out of the running. Donald Trump has arrived at Madison Square Garden prior to Game 3 of the NBA Finals between the New York Knicks and the San Antonio Spurs. Trump is the first sitting U.S. president to attend a finals game. He flew from New Jersey to New York on Monday evening, and his motorcade reached the arena roughly an hour before tip-off. On Wall Street, the Dow down by 80 points. More details at srnnews.com.
1: 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We're looking at partly cloudy skies tonight, low near 66. Calm winds out of the east at about 5 miles an hour right now. We're still hanging on at 80 degrees.
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10: With SRN News, I'm Keith Peters in Washington. The Agriculture Department announced more sightings of the New World screwworm fly in both New Mexico and Texas.
11: Agriculture Secretary Brooke Rollins.
12: These developments obviously represent a serious threat to our livestock and wildlife, but they haven't caught us off guard. We have been tracking this pest for a long time, and we have fought before, and we will do so again.
11: Rollins says the government will import sterile male flies to help eradicate the screw worm.
12: Those sterile flies will begin to come online this month, so very good timing.
11: And that building facilities in the U.S. is a top priority. Both Rollins and Texas Governor Greg Abbott urge residents to check their animals daily. I'm Lisa Dwyer.
10: On Wall Street, the Dow down by 80 points, the S&P advanced 21. This is SRN News.
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14: 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We're looking at partly cloudy skies tonight, patchy fog through the overnight, calm winds at 5 miles an hour out of the east. Lows near 66 degrees.
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3: With SRN News, I'm Keith Peters in Washington. There are media reports that left-wing city council member Nithya Raman has advanced to a November runoff against Los Angeles Mayor Karen Bass, setting up an unexpected matchup between two Democrats.
4: Raman, once a political ally of Karen Bass and backed by the Democratic Socialist of America, made a last-minute entry into the election. If the race is over, Republican Spencer Pratt, who drew national attention for challenging liberalism in the heavily Democratic city, failed to secure enough votes to make the runoff and is out of the running.
3: That's correspondent Ken Lorman reporting. On Wall Street, a mixed day as the Dow was down by 80 points, but the NASDAQ rose 220, with the S&P 500 advancing 21 points. This is SRN News.
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6: 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Max Kilowatts here from your B&M Tree Service Weather Center today. Patchy fog overnight, partly cloudy skies, lows near 66. East winds at about 5 miles an hour right now, though. It's 75 degrees.
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12: 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And they

0: You know what, ladies and gentlemen, it really is inspiring when you're free to speak the truth, your beliefs based on values and experience, and morals, when you don't owe your conscience or your life to anybody else, no business, nobody else. It really is freedom. While much of the world stays silent, the great pastor John Hagee has been a steadfast voice for Israel for decades. And in his important new book, God's Prophetic Clock, he lays out the clear biblical timeline we're watching unfold right now. The book tells you how Israel was reborn in a single day in 1948, just as the prophet said. Jerusalem reunited under Jewish control in 1967. Nations of the earth turning against the Jewish people. These aren't random events. They're the signs from Scripture that we're approaching a critical hour. 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Tell them Mark Levin sent you. Again, 855-694-9647. Stand strong with Israel. Honor God's covenant. Order this great book right now. Pay.
1: With SRN News, I'm Jason Walker. City Councilmember Nitha Ramon advancing to a November runoff against L.A. Mayor Karen Bass, setting up an unexpected matchup between the two Democrats. Bass, the first black woman to hold the post. Ramon could be the first South Asian woman in the job. Congressional Oversight Report says senior Minnesota officials, including Democrat Governor Tim Walz, failed to act for years on warnings about fraud in the state's social services programs. It allowed hundreds of millions of dollars in confirmed losses. Disturbing new poll has been released. The AP survey finds fewer Americans today see our country as exceptional. Shows many young people are beginning to question the future of representative government. Poll finds only 25% of Americans say the U.S. stands above other countries. This is SRN News.
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2: With SRN News, I'm Jason Walker. A congressional report says Minnesota Governor Tim Walz's administration ignored fraud warnings as billions vanished.
3: A Republican-led congressional oversight report alleges that senior Minnesota officials, including Democrat Governor Tim Walz, failed for years to act on warnings about fraud in the state's social services programs, allowing hundreds of millions of dollars in confirmed or alleged losses and placing billions more at risk. The Walz administration had the power to stop fraudulent payments to high-risk entities receiving federal nutrition and Medicaid funds, but the state repeatedly failed to act after officials raised concerns, according to a 205-page final staff report released by the House Oversight Committee on Monday. Bernie Bennett in Washington.
2: City Councilmember Nitha Ramon has advanced to a November runoff against L.A. Mayor Karen Bass, setting up an unexpected matchup between two Democrats. This is SRN News.
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6: Max Kilowatts here from your B&M Tree Service Weather Center with a weather update. Tonight, we're looking at patchy fog overnight, partly cloudy skies, lows near 66 degrees. Right now, it's partly cloudy and 74 in the Twin Cities. Tomorrow, we're looking at a patchy fog in the early morning. Otherwise, mostly cloudy skies making way for the sun throughout the day. Highs near 90 degrees tomorrow with heat index values as high as 95 and southeast winds at 5 to 10 miles an hour. Tomorrow night, chance of showers and thunderstorms into the overnight.
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0: With SRN News, I'm Jason Walker. New study renewing debate over whether work requirements may reduce poverty among Americans receiving government benefits. Here's correspondent Ken Lorman with details.
1: Research by Casey Mulligan, an economist with the Department of Health and Human Services, finds adding work requirements to Medicaid could lift between 1.6 and nearly 3 million people out of poverty. The study says families could see incomes rise by more than $12,000 as more recipients enter the workforce. Supporters argue work rules encourage self-sufficiency and stronger labor participation. Ken Lorman reporting.
0: 6.1 magnitude earthquake hitting western Cuba. No injuries or damage reported. And the Spurs have defeated the Knicks in Game 3, 115-111. New York leads 2-1. SRN News.
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1: Well, the New York Knicks had hoped to take a commanding 3-0 lead in the NBA Finals, but it wasn't meant to be. San Antonio knocking off the Knicks 115-111. 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
16: 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The only thing that could be greater, of course, would be that Donald show.

0: right, we're back. It's Money Monday, and normally Hillary Kramer joins us from HillaryKramer.com. We have Scott Martin in her place. He doesn't look anything like Hillary, and he doesn't sound like her, but he is able to speak on her behalf when she has important news hits to do, and she's not able to be with us. Scott, always appreciate you, and you're actually one of Hillary's main strategists. So Hillary is as knowledgeable as she is. She still has a great team behind her, people that are really researching things, and we always appreciate the time that you give us when you're able to come on. We got a new week. You got more fighting in the Middle East. You got, you know, miracle drugs coming through with big time results. You've got jobs up the wazoo. How does all of that impact the Monday market today?
1: Kevin, well, first of all, thank you very much for that flattering intro. For people listening along, I do not look anything like her, but it's okay because it's radio, and you're getting a tiny bit of her brain power today. So what's going on in the markets, you ask? Like you said, I think, it's a lot of headlines, some good, some amazing, some scary. But that's what investing is always like. You just hold on to your main course, your basic proposition. If you're in the market at all, you really have to believe that the future in one way or another is going to be better than the present, and you want to bet on that horse. It's really that simple.
0: There do seem to be some really big breakthroughs in biotech, and I know that you and Hillary do like some biotech a lot. Who do you see breaking through? What good things have been happening? Give us a little bit of the insight there.
1: Good things happening. The shortest three little letters, GLPs, are still really transforming the world. That's because it's more than weight loss. It's more than insulin. It's a true metabolic. You know, we're seeing off book sort of prescriptions of GLPs for things like chronic pain, you know, for autoimmune disorders. And so it turns out that this was really revolutionary, and the market can be universal someday. Yeah, if you remember when Lipitor came out.
0: Yeah.
1: Changed the world. You know, suddenly heart attacks, the patterns really shifted, and now billions of people are on those pills one way or another.
0: Well, and are they doing anything about getting GLP from the shots to the pills? I kind of think whichever producer of the GLP gets it to oral doses first and best really has the runway to take a huge part of the market share, because I just know people don't like the shots.
1: Oh, yeah. Yeah, the shots, you know, you got there's the training part. You just have to find a place to dispose of the shots once you take them. You know, the pill is wonderful, and the pill is coming really fast. Probably Wegovy. You know, I think Wegovy already has a pill on the market.
0: Well, that's one, and if they can make it comparably priced to what the shots are, they'll do well. I know that still sometimes compound pharmacies are the best places to get some of these opportunities. Is there anything else in biotech you guys are liking these days?
1: Anything else in biotech? That's really the huge one. Okay. Otherwise, the brain stuff is getting really.
0: How does the rest of the market look?
1: Rest of the market, that's where I got my eye on right now, because the rest of the market, Friday, the chips took a big shock, you know, 4% down, and we had the weekend, we thought about it, and we're buying the dip. So that's everybody in Silicon Land, from NVIDIA on through, you know, the new ones, Micron is hot, Marvell is hot, Intel is hot again, but we're looking at this like a Silicon gold rush, all hands on deck. I think, you know, our stocks that we really love right now, we have our eye on SpaceX, you know, the great frontier. That IPO is going to blow the market away.
0: When does that go public?
1: Wednesday, they close the orders, and Thursday it trades. That is what they're currently talking now.
0: Okay, so the average person in their E-Trade or Rocket Money or whatever account they've got, they can tap into that this coming Wednesday?
1: average person could come in. They gave 30% of the stock they're going to be selling to retail investors. That's people like you and me. And $135 a share is where it starts. And, you know, people are talking, if you buy into this, you get a little piece of the Mars base one day down the road if you hold on long enough. And, you know, we just sit back, lock in, and enjoy the ride.
2: No rocket pun intended there.
1: You definitely want a lot of belts and maybe a helmet, because, you know, it could get bumpy. You know, we've watched, you know, a couple of rockets go messy. But if you really believe in that long-term timeline, that's what investing's all about. Buy the future.
2: Yeah.
1: What we love, Roku is back. Took
2: they've
1: a
2: been around
1: years.
2: A long time. Why do you like them now?
1: We like them now because they took a couple of years in the sort of Wall Street doghouse. People didn't get the company. They were looking at the, you know, why? How can you build a billion-dollar company just selling that little stick in the back of a TV when Amazon or Apple, you know, someone could just like sell their own TVs? But the fact is that little stick is now running endless AI-generated TV stations. So you can, you know, tell it like, you know, I want to watch this old cop show from the 70s. And it'll build a channel around you, and then it sells the ads around that. And so Roku gets all the money for those commercials.
2: Wow.
1: So you can binge any show that's ever been made, you know, like, you know, the comedies, like, you know, Laughing, like That Girl, you know, like, you know, The Brady Bunch. And the Brady Bunch channel is only available on the Roku stick, and all those ads go right through Roku. So
2: that
1: we love that.
2: That is a huge market share advantage.
1: Yeah, and because, you know, basically, you know, all the channels come through the Roku anyway, and I'm searching through there, and maybe I want to watch the Brady Bunch all day. And that, you know, Netflix doesn't have the Brady Bunch. The other thing we love, obviously, Spotify is still, crushing it, and, you know, again, similar model. The ads, this is replacing a lot of that old media ecosystem.
2: Yeah. Well, it's interesting to me. I've been watching the media space for the last couple of years, and the amount of catalogs that big companies are buying out of artists' vaults, I think the Garth Brooks catalog is going to go for $2 billion. It's crazy. And these companies obviously are doing that because they believe that that good content can still be repurposed and priced in a way that's going to make them money. And it's exciting to be seeing what technology is doing these days. Anyway, on that note, Scott Martin, always appreciate you. Thanks for subbing for Hillary today.
1: Kevin, always great to talk to you. See you all soon.
2: Yeah, got it. Kevin McCullough coming back from Times Square. Don't go away.
3: Stick around for more of That Kevin next.
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0: All right, welcome back. We've only got a couple of minutes left in the show, and at the beginning, at the end of last hour, I told you about the, check this out, new channel I have at Instagram. You go to It's That Kevin, which is my main Instagram handle. It's That Kevin, all one word, no apostrophe. It's That Kevin. And then I've got the check this out channel that's listed right there on the profile. And then if you join that, and it's open to anybody to join, then you can leave comments, you can interact with me. I'm going to do, somebody said, you know, you should do voice notes, which are kind of fun. People kind of dig voice notes. I think it's because you can actually hear the tone of voice and understand where the sarcasm is a little bit easier. So, and I'm all down with that. I think that's cool. And now my middle son, so we were sitting at the daughter's ballet recital yesterday, and he was bored and kind of mad that he had to be there. But that's how we roll in the McCullough house. If you're a kid and you've got a performance or a black belt test or a recital, we all go. We show up. We're the only family that we've got. There's only five of us on the East Coast. So when one of us is going to do something, we're all going to be there. And we're all going to say, yay, how incredible you did. And my girl was really good yesterday. She danced. She was by far the best in her class. She should have been two levels up. But she was really, really good. And that just capped off a really good spring for her because she had two musical performances, one for Annie Jr. and one for the Seussical musical, which I had never seen before, but it turned out rather nice. But anyway, so go join me. You'll get my inside thoughts on the channel every single time. And then we also started something else. You know that on the weekend show, we've been featuring the New Music Spotlight for about 6 years. In fact, we've got a Hall of Fame Spotify playlist called the New Music Spotlight Hall of Fame playlist from 2001 to 2006, or 2021 to 2026. Anyway, we have now put that on Instagram, and now you're going to get the videos and some of my thoughts about music, about new songs that are out, what companies are doing, what record companies are doing, et cetera, et cetera. If you know a Christian music or just a music aficionado, you want to go look up New Music Spotlight on Instagram, and you want to join it because you're going to get the music segments from the 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there, and I hope you'll go check it out. We just launched over the weekend, and we've had, you know, a few dozen that have said, hey, we're in, and it's going to be a community around fun, great, oftentimes Christian music. If you love music, that's the page for you. It's called New Music Spotlight on Instagram. 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Please check it out. And the 2026 version is currently what we are featuring. But, yeah. And then at the end of the year, we'll pick a song of the year. You'll vote on it, and everybody will get to name what they believe the song of the year was. Speaking of fun, very soon, on June the 23rd, we are live in Times Square
2: Lou Bassanese and Christine Nicholas are going to be alongside me. We're going to have a great, great broadcast. And we're going to celebrate this country at Celebrate 250, et cetera. And I may be on July 4th. I'm just getting a call on this, but I may be broadcasting from the Intrepid on July 4th, which is a Saturday, on someone else's show. And if that is nationally released, I will let you know more details about that. I think it is, and I'll let you know more details about that as we get closer to it. But I'll be broadcasting from the Intrepid, moderating kind of the parade of ships as they go up the riverway, up the Hudson. Because there's going to be nearly 300 tall ships and ships of every variety that are going to be there and participating. It's going to be a lot of fun. But probably be broadcasting from the Intrepid that day. All right, that's it for me, Kevin McCullough. You ever want to get my attention, just go to thatkevinshow@gmail.com, thatkevinshow@gmail.com, and drop me a note. 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
15: 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Absolute details right now, well, they are sketchy. 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
4: Okay, we're back in the chair here on Salem Radio. Today we'll get the latest on Iran. The missiles are flying. Is the peace process still on track, or are we back at square one? More details on all of this throughout the show. We have Democrats rushing to defend Graham Plattner in Maine with abuse allegations rocking the Senate race there. My thoughts on Plattner in just a moment. And we have Pelley quitting CBS, so the jobs report looked really good. And I'll update you on my travels last week through France. Today is Monday, June the 8th. I'm Scott Jennings reporting for Salem, and we're broadcasting live today from your nation's capital. On this day, 1968, British author George Orwell published his dystopian classic 1984, which was a warning against totalitarianism that introduced such concepts as Big Brother and the Thought Police. Speaking of the Thought Police, in today's news, Maine Democratic Senate candidate Graham Plattner gave a speech over the weekend and announced that if it were up to him, he'd jail certain people for having opinions about elections. A guy with a Nazi tattoo wanting to jail his political opponents? A little too on the nose, but here we are. Plattner says that any billionaire who attempts to speak in elections will find himself in a jail cell if he has his way. The comments come after a week of bombshells hitting Plattner's campaign and a weekend of people straight up lying about Plattner's past. In today's news, pardon me, for the record, Graham Plattner, let's start with the Nazi tattoo. Yes, he has a Nazi tattoo. He knows it's a Nazi tattoo. He has repeatedly lied about having a Nazi tattoo. He claimed he had the tattoo for two decades and had no idea what it was. Those claims have now been blown up by ex-girlfriends who say that he joked about having a Nazi tattoo all the time. For the record, the skull that he had tattooed on his chest was an emblem worn by Nazi SS guards, and he knew that, and he lies about it. I'd had enough of this garbage on CNN Saturday night. Take a listen to this, Cut 13.
5: Sat here for 10 years and listened to virtually every Democratic pundit call Donald Trump and Republicans Nazis for 10 straight years. They're now lining up behind a guy with a literal Nazi tattoo who literally lied about it and who, oh, by the way, has apparently got credible abuse allegations from a number of women who have no reason to lie about this and every reason to warn the American people about it. It's pretty disgusting. The Nazi tattoo thing, I'll never get over it. No one should ever get over it, but it ought to tell you where the energy is in the Democratic Party.
4: Do you recall, by the way, in 2025, the great Democratic freakout when Elon Musk waved to a crowd? He waved to a crowd, and all the Democrats rushed to the cameras to claim that Elon was giving a Nazi salute. Listen to this absolute clown, Chris Murphy, Democrat senator from Connecticut, who had this to say at the time. Cut four.
6: What you saw is what you think you saw. Elon Musk did the Heil Hitler salute. He did. And what you were talking about is maybe the most dangerous moment in modern American political history, where is there is a sense of endorsement from Elon Musk and a sense of entitlement and immunity given to people who are contemplating acts of violence against politicians, but specifically Democrats. And so all of our lives got put in jeopardy by what Elon Musk did on Monday night and what Donald Trump did the next day with those pardons.
4: Chris Murphy at the time said that his life was in jeopardy because Elon Musk waved to a crowd. Now let's go back in time here and remember, Elon was not giving a Nazi salute. Still makes my blood boil to relive that nonsense. But now, what does Chris Murphy, same guy, have to say about Graham Plattner and his actual Nazi tattoo? Cut number five.
7: He sounds like a human being to me, a human being who made mistakes, recognizes them, and is very open about it. But, yeah, certainly, I'm looking forward to sitting down and talking to him about it. He's obviously, right now performing very well in the polls in Maine. He's talking a language that speaks to a lot of middle-class voters, a lot of Trump voters that, frankly, are looking for Democrats that understand working-class concerns.
4: Chris Murphy says now that having a Nazi tattoo puts you in touch with the concerns of working class Americans. That's what Democrats think of the working class in this country, that I guess you're all a bunch of Nazis, and that's what you want to hear. It gets worse, though. Plattner has been abusive to women, according to the women themselves. A girlfriend came forward last week and outlined Plattner's abusive behavior in the New York Times. One girlfriend said on the record that Plattner twisted her arm, pushed her into a room, and locked her in there against her will. Upon hearing about this abusive behavior, Democrats rushed to Plattner's defense. Folks, I think we can safely say that the Me Too movement and the Believe All Women era is dead in the Democratic Party. Take a listen here to Congressman Ro Khanna of California, and listen closely to cut number eight.
8: We had a rally planned, and I want to be clear, his actions were misogynistic, they were shameful, they were wrong. But they didn't come as a surprise to a lot of the folks in Maine. People in Maine knew that he had had two tours of duty in Iraq. He came back broken in a dark place. That doesn't excuse his behavior, but they knew this. He was in Washington. And then he went back to Maine, and he started an oyster farm. He took accountability. He himself has said it was shameful, and he had redemption.
4: First of all, let's set the record straight here. Graham Plattner has taken accountability for none of this. Absolutely none of it. In fact, here is Plattner this weekend attacking the women that he say who say that he abused them. Cut number nine.
9: And when politically motivated, serious and false accusations are made against me, Maine, you have my back.
4: He says they are false accusations, no accountability whatsoever. Folks, there is no, quote, redemption here. There is no personal responsibility. There is nothing but lies and smears of the women who are involved. Now, I might add, Ro Khanna called for Supreme Court Justice Brett Kavanaugh to be thrown out because of allegations from women who, to this day, there is no proof that Kavanaugh ever even met. And for Ro Khanna, who has spent the last year claiming to be a champion of the Epstein victims, to toss Graham Plattner's abused girlfriend overboard is, well, it tells you a lot about everyone involved here, doesn't it? I want you to pay close attention to everyone who is rushing to Plattner's defense. Pay close attention and recall what they said to you about Trump, about anyone who supported Trump, what they said about you directly. Realize who and what we are dealing with here. They spent 10 years calling you a Nazi. Now they support the man with a Nazi tattoo. They spent years smearing honorable people like Brett Kavanaugh. Now they support a Senate candidate with actual, credible abuse allegations. Now it's only going to get worse with Plattner, I predict. I suspect that we're closer to the tip of the iceberg on this scumbag rather than the bottom of it. Other news, let's talk about Iran for a moment. Well, it's a mess. You've heard the news. Iran is attacking Israel and vice versa. Hezbollah, Iran's proxy in Lebanon, is attacking Israel. President Trump remains publicly optimistic about the chances of getting a deal, but he is dealing with people here who simply do not act rationally. Can there ever be a peace deal with Iran? I'm skeptical that the Death to America crowd will ever, quote-unquote, make peace. There could be an end to hostilities, and it could be favorable to the United States and the world, but most likely only after the butchers in Tehran are fully subdued militarily and economically. Clearly, we aren't there yet. Asking Israel to stop defending itself, well, that's not going to work. Israel has fired back against the Iranian regime, which, lest we forget, has been at war with Israel and the United States for 47 years. For Israel, this is existential. Absorbing rockets and missiles from Iran indefinitely is simply not an option. We'll follow the news here and see where it leads. How long can President Trump project optimism about a deal with Iran being close when it seems that every time he says that, Iran does something to signal that we aren't anywhere near an end to this hostility? The president was right to go after Iran, and he'd be right to finish it in the only language that these butchers understand. We've got a great show for you today. I do want to talk to you about 250 years of America and the people who founded this country. 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
1: Okay, Monday, June the 8th, Scott Jennings here with Salem, broadcasting from your nation's capital. You might have noticed I was out last week. I was traveling through France. I thought I'd take a moment and tell you about my travels because they were personally impactful. I'll say that I took my 12-year-old son with me, Winston. Named for Winston Churchill, of course, and a bit of a history student and a great traveling companion. But Winston and I went over to France and really drove end-to-end in France. We landed in Paris. And upon our arrival, hopped in a car and drove out to Normandy. Now, we did that about a week before the June 6th anniversary of the D-Day invasion. Winston and I had been there once before. Winston had never been. Winston and I, though, went to Omaha Beach and stood on the beach where so many people came ashore and died, and so many people came ashore and made it up to those positions that you can still go in today, those German bunkers, those German machine gun positions. We walked up and down Omaha Beach and talked about what had happened there. Then we went down the beach just a little bit and visited the site of Pointe du Hoc. And I'm sure, like many of you, every year I make it a point to listen to President Reagan's Pointe du Hoc speech, his famous address there at Pointe du Hoc. The platform is still there, and it's really incredible how close you can get to it. You can go right up to the edge there at Pointe du Hoc and look over, and you can see what those Army Rangers were going through there as they were scaling the side of the cliffs and the Germans firing upon them as they were coming up. But they made it up. Not all, of course. Many lost their lives, but they made it up. And to show that to my young son was, I think, quite impactful for us both. So we had an amazing trip to Normandy. We also went over to the cemetery and walked through and looked at the different markers and the different displays there and tried to give Winston a sense of the scale. I mean, it's still, Operation Overlord is still the largest seaborne invasion in military history. And so I was really trying to give Winston an idea of the scale of what was accomplished there by all those American troops and the British troops and the Canadian troops and all the people who took place. Then we hopped in a car, went back east, and headed out far east to Verdun. Now, as you heard me on the show a couple of weeks ago, I went out that way to bear witness to something going on with an organization called Operation Benjamin, which is an operation devoted to an organization devoted to preserving the memories of American Jewish servicemen and women who made the ultimate sacrifice for our country in World War I and World War II. And so there's a cemetery in Verdun. A lot of people don't know about this because World War I is sort of the forgotten war. It wasn't until just recently that there was a World War I memorial even in Washington, D.C. It's beautiful. It's across from the Willard Hotel. But we don't talk about World War I as much as we talk about World War II. And we went out to Verdun with this Operation Benjamin. They usually take a journalist along, and so we witnessed these grave markers. So what happens sometimes is that soldiers are accidentally buried under Latin crosses when they should have been buried under Star of David. And Operation Benjamin, with its historical staff, the historian Shalom Lamb, they work with families, they work with the Army, they work with all the resources they can to make sure that people are buried under the correct faith marker. And so we witnessed them replace five gravestones at this American cemetery at Verdun, which is frankly one of the most beautiful grounds that I've ever been to. At 14,000 graves there, by the way. Still, the biggest military battle for the U.S. Army in our nation's history was the Meuse-Argonne Offensive, which is right near Verdun there, and that's where most of these people were killed in action. We also went over to a German cemetery. I saw something quite amazing. German cemetery. They had Jewish soldiers that were fighting for Germany in World War I who had their memories erased either because of mistake or because Hitler had ordered their identities to be erased, their Jewish heritage to be erased. We saw the German military replace a number of stones and put those people under their appropriate faith marker. So I guess the point is we saw people taking care to have an accurate memory of people who died in battle. And it was really quite something to see, and I want to thank the people of Operation Benjamin for inviting Winston and me along. We had an amazing time honoring all of these heroes on the field of battle. Take a break. More after this. It's the Scott Jennings Show on Salem. Stay with us.
2: In the War of 1812, our nation fought and won America's religious freedom. Today, that constitutional right is being assaulted once more from within.
3: Religious liberty and rights in general were under attack. We all of a sudden became the enemy.
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10: With SRN News, I'm Jason Walker. Tuesday marks another day of primaries. Voters heading to the polls in Maine, Nevada, South Carolina, and North Dakota. Much of the political world will be focusing on Maine and the high-stakes Senate contest there. Crew members on board an Army helicopter reportedly okay after that chopper went down near the Strait of Hormuz. It's still not known at this hour what caused that incident. Federal judge striking down the Trump administration's $100,000 fee on new H-1B visas. A U.S. district judge sided with 20 states and struck down the visa on Monday. OpenAI filing preliminary paperwork to potentially become a publicly traded company. The company has submitted confidential documents to the Securities and Exchange Commission. SRN News.
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1: All right, welcome back to the show. First guest of the day. And first guest back from my travels is a great one to have. It's a great friend of mine. She has a new book, Fresh Off the Press. It's on a topic of incredible importance, how the left has left the Jewish people behind and thrown them to the curb in pursuit of radical policy. The author dives deep into the history of the progressive movement and how something so inextricably tied to the Jewish community has now turned its back on them. The book is called The Jews and the Left. And joining me to discuss is the author, my friend and host of the show, Batya on News Nation, Batya Unger Sargon. Batya, welcome back to the show and congratulations on the publication of this important book. We're glad to have you.
19: Thank you so much for having me, and also, Scott, for the beautiful blurb that you wrote, which is on the back cover of every copy of The Jews and the Left. I am so grateful to you for your friendship and for having me today.
1: Well, I'm glad that you got this book out into the stores, and I think people should buy it, Batya, if only because what you've written about, and I don't know if you intended it this way, but what you've written about is so important to not just this midterm election that's coming up, but also to the presidential election that's coming in 2028. You may have heard me at the beginning of the show talking about Graham Plattner up in Maine and all the conversations going on around his campaign. But let's talk about why you wrote this book. And where is the left, the Democratic Party today, with its longtime constituency, the Jewish population, the United States of America? Jews have voted Democrat for a very long time, but where do you think things stand after your research for this important book?
19: It's such a great question. Yeah, Jews have been Democrat for about 100 years is when that connection really started. And I got to say, Scott, it's one of the questions I get asked the most when I travel by conservatives, by Christians, by Republicans. They kind of take my hand and look deeply into my eyes with a lot of pain and ask, but why are the Jews Democrats when the left has turned on them and we have their back? And I just had to write a book that answered that question. And what I found was really that there was 300 years of Jewish American history that preceded this, that came before Jews became Democrats. We were here since 1654. Jews are really heritage Americans. And in a way, this is a kind of America 250 book because I uncovered that the founding fathers, they didn't really see Jews as like an immigrant community or as separate from the nation. They saw Jews as founding partners in the creation of this great nation for the simple fact that we were the people of the book, the Torah, in which the founding fathers located all of the freedoms that they were trying to say were given to us by our Creator. And so we were always a very precious part of this nation. And the fact that the left is now turning on the Jews after so long, after Jews being loyal to the Democrats for such a long time, I think this is a real opportunity for American Jews to remember that our loyalty is to our nation rather than to any specific political party. And I do think a lot of Jews are waking up. A lot of Jews tell me they feel politically homeless. After October 7th, they were shocked when the left that they thought was their political home abandoned them. So I think we are going to start to see some movement there.
1: The book is called The Jews and the Left. It is a comprehensive history lesson on the history of Jewish Americans with the Democratic Party in the United States, but very important when you consider where we are today. I was just looking at a chart here, Batya. Democrat vote share for Jewish voters over time. 1968, 81%. 72, 65%. 76, 64%. 80, Carter's reelect, 45%. They gravitated towards Reagan a little. 84, Mondale, 67%. 88, Dukakis, 64%. 92, Clinton, 80. 96, Clinton, 78. 2000, Gore, 79. 2004, Kerry, 74. 08, Obama, 78. 12, Obama, 69. 16, Clinton, 71. 20, Biden, 77. And Harris got somewhere between 65 and 70 in 2024. And then... we have to talk about today, where, as you just mentioned, we've got a lot of Jewish American voters questioning why the Democratic Party has abandoned them after such a long and loyal history. But boy, it's interesting. You look at what's going on in these Senate races, where the energy is in Maine behind Plattner, literal Nazi tattoo behind Abdul El-Sayed in Michigan, someone who, you know, is sympathetic to Hezbollah. You've got Democratic candidates across the country who are using the support of Jewish American donors is almost like an epithet against candidates who accept that kind of support. Do you think we're going to see the numbers on this chart change in 26 and in 28?
19: I really hope so, Scott. I mean, for God's sake, this Plattner character, he doesn't just have a Nazi tattoo. He has the tattoo of the concentration camp guards. He literally chose to tattoo onto his chest the last thing my great-grandparents saw before they were gassed to death. And this is the Democratic Party that has two-thirds of American Jews voting for it. It is horrendous. But by the way, that wasn't even the floor for this guy. Every time somebody points something out that's negative about him, he says, Susan Collins is getting money from AIPAC, right? I mean, like, that's literally his dog whistle to distract from his all of these scandals. Senator John Fetterman said, I would like to know if all of the women that he was texting with on Kik, this text messaging app that's notorious for predators, were overage. What is Graham Plattner's response to that? Well, you get money from AIPAC. AIPAC loves you. What is AIPAC? It is where pro-Israel Jews and Christians donate if they want a pro-Israel candidate. He's effectively saying that it is a slur, it is a smear to be associated with pro-Israel Jews. This is an anti-Semitic dog whistle that Ilhan Omar had to apologize for in 2019. Fast forward 7 years, and this is literally a campaign ad that they are putting out. They are not gravitating to these anti-Zionist, anti-Jewish, anti-Israel candidates, despite the fact that they offend American Jews. They are promoting them because they offend American Jews. That is the new virtue signal. That is the litmus test to the left, and the only one now. And it's whether you're an anti-Zionist or not, whether you stand against 90% of world Jewry, and the belief that there should be one Jewish state on planet Earth.
1: Yeah, it's kind of shocking that what the Plattner campaign, and I, by the way, I suspect you're going to see a number of Democratic campaigns adopt this tactic. And that is, when we're attacked by anybody, we're essentially just going to say, the Jews did it. I mean, that is exactly what they're saying. It's the Jews have manufactured this whole, whatever the attack is, against me, which, you know, a little too on the nose for a guy with a Nazi tattoo on his chest. But Plattner is sort of pioneering. I mean, frankly, it simplifies your campaign. Every attack, well, it's the Jews. It's the Jews. And by the way, Democrat donors are eating this up. The Plattner campaign was bragging that after all of these attacks on him had come out and this New York Times story about how he abused his girlfriend had come out, oh, we raised $200,000 online. Mm-hmm. How did they do that? By going out and saying, you got to protect me from the Jews. I mean, it's sort of fascinating, but it's a roadmap, I fear, Batya, for what's going to happen in 2028 and how these Democratic presidential candidates are going to run their campaign. I think being pro-Israel in the Democratic Party in 2028 is going to be impossible. If right, being pro-Israel is going to be like being pro-life. It won't be permitted. You cannot be a pro-life Democrat and run for national offices right now. I don't think you can be pro-Israel and run for president as a Democrat. In fact, I think they're going to be racing to see who can be the most anti-Israel and therefore the most anti-Jewish. I think this primary is going to, I think if you're not already freaked out as a Jewish American voter, what you see happen in 2028, you're going to get there very, very soon. What do you think?
19: And doubly so because of what we just saw on the right. Thomas Massie did the exact same thing. He made the entire election a referendum on American Jews' support for Israel, and he got curb stomped. Donald Trump kicked that guy to the curb. He said, you're not going to do that in the Republican Party. And so the split screen here is just so stark. You've got one party excising the Jew hate on a regular basis and the other party lining up behind it and embracing it. It is such a stark distinction. Mm.
1: The parties are really showing what leadership looks like. On the right, as you pointed out, Donald Trump says, I don't want to be part of any of this. I'll get rid of the people who are engaging in this sort of hatefulness, this anti-Semitism. On the left, there's not a single national leader other than John Fetterman, senator from Pennsylvania, who has stood up against this and said, wait a minute, we don't need to be associated with this sort of anti-Semitism. And look what they do to Fetterman. I mean, they savaged Fetterman. I don't know if he can run for re-election as a Democrat in Pennsylvania over this issue. The guest is Batya. The book is called The Jews and the Left. I encourage you to get it if you're interested in this topic. It's a comprehensive history lesson on the evolution of the Jewish community and where it's been with the left in this country and the Democratic Party and where we stand today. Batya, we got a couple of minutes left. I did want to get you on a couple of current events, news topics. We've got Iran laying out there. The president remains publicly optimistic we can get a deal, but the missiles have been flying all weekend. What do you think the most likely outcome here is?
19: Scott, I hope you're going to forgive me for saying this because you're not going to like it, but I have to say, because I truly believe it and I think it will help the president. He needs a runway, okay? He cannot rush this, right? He needs more time. But the American people are hurting. He won the working class overwhelmingly. And they need help. They need help. People are broke. And I think he needs to send out a stimulus check. You know, he raised $200 billion in tariff revenue. He's got the money on hand. Working class Americans, people who make under $100,000 a year, who are not getting a dime from the government, they are really, really struggling to put food on the table. They love him and they support him, but they need some help. And so I just think a stimulus check would go a long way, and it would get him that domestic runway that he absolutely needs in order to make sure that we get a better deal than the JCPOA. Because if he signs something that's not as good or something that's only equivalent, that's his whole legacy. He's going to be defending that for the next 2 years.
1: My view is stimulus checks, an interesting idea. You know, I've argued that Republicans need to go ahead and do another round of tax cuts specifically targeted to the working class in this country. Tax cuts were good last summer. They worked for him in 2017. It doesn't hurt to cut taxes again on the working men and women of the United States. We're Republicans. We love to cut taxes. We should cut taxes. you know, on the Iran war, you know, but I got to say, I know he's like, he's optimistic he can will this into existence. I just don't think the death to America, death to Israel crowd is ever going to want to make peace. I think they're going to want to make, well, we can subdue them. Making peace, I'm skeptical of, but can they be subdued? Absolutely, and he needs to finish that job. The book is called The Jews and the Left. The author is Batya Ungar Sargon. Get it today. Batya, thanks for coming by. We'll take a break. Scott Jennings on Salem with more right after this.
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27: He's the author of the best-selling book, A Revolution of Common Sense. Here's Scott Jennings.
1: Okay, the headline on Iran right now is that Iran and Israel are pulling back after exchanging attacks over the last couple of days. Iran says it has concluded its latest strikes against Israel, and Prime Minister Netanyahu is refraining from another attack, another retaliatory attack after pressure from President Trump. So where do we stand with this conflict, and where do we stand on getting a possible peace deal? Our next guest is here to talk about all of that. Dr. James Robbins served in the Pentagon as Special Assistant to the Secretary of Defense. He has spent years teaching America's future military leaders. Dr. Robbins, thanks for being with us today. You've seen the news, and I'm just curious about your take. Where are we? Are we back at square one, or do you feel like the, you know, the fragile ceasefire and the pursuit of a deal here is still intact?
0: Hey, Scott. Well, I think that it's still intact. I mean, the president says so. The Pakistani mediators say so. Even the Iranians released a statement saying that they are committed to the diplomatic track. So I think something's happening. Whether it's the outcome we want, that remains to be seen. But, you know, I think this latest exchange actually scared the Iranians, because the Israelis hit Karg Island amongst other targets. And I think the Iranians realize that, you know, maybe if they go back to full-scale warfare, then yes, their entire oil infrastructure will be destroyed. And coming out of this, then they'll have nothing.
1: So the president has been expressing optimism that a deal is just over the horizon, or maybe closer than that now, for several weeks. You know, back before Memorial Day, we were getting signals from senior White House officials that they thought something was imminent. A week went by, and then there was another round of, hey, don't worry, it's about to happen. We went through last week, nothing, and then all of a sudden we have missiles flying. Is the optimism for a deal here a little misplaced, or is it your belief that, you know, we're going to wake up one day and just, you know, all of a sudden, voila, you know, we've got something on paper? How do you think this ultimately ends?
0: Well, I don't think it's misplaced, but the thing about the Iranians is, I mean, they can draw this out pretty much as long as they want, and that's what they seem to be doing, unless we put more pressure on them. Perhaps they could even draw it out all the way to the election, which I think was their original intention, because they know that they are making the president pay a political cost with the continuing of this war. And even if they agree to things that we want them to agree to, we have no means of verification and enforcement. If they pledge not to have a nuclear weapon, well, okay, how do we enforce that? You know, they say that they're going to hand over the enriched uranium. Now they say, no, it has to stay in the country and in a degraded form, but they could always re-enrich it. We've degraded their missile and drone forces, but they're rebuilding it. So, you know, at the end of the day, if we get a deal with these guys, we're going to have to have some kind of strong enforcement mechanism, making sure they stick to the deal, because otherwise they can just go back to doing the stuff that they were doing before that caused this whole war in the first place.
1: Yeah, I have stopped calling this a peace deal. I don't think we're ever going to have peace with these Iranians. What you can do, and I'm interested in your thoughts on this, is subdue them militarily, and you can subdue them economically, which is what the blockade is doing right now. But the idea that they're ever going to be a peace agreement, I mean, these people chant death to America and death to Israel, and they've been doing it for half a century. I doubt they're going to wake up one day and decide that that was an incorrect impulse. They're still going to have that impulse. But the point here is to take the impulse away, and furthermore, to take away their ability to act upon that impulse with nuclear weapons. How should Americans view the outcome here? Should we think of it as a peace deal, or should we think of it as, hey, we basically subdued the worst people on Earth?
0: Well, I think we should think of it the way they think of it, which would be just sort of a temporary expedient. There's no way that this revolutionary Islamist regime is going to, you know, say, oh, well, you know what? On the other, we love America. You know, it's no longer death to America, but we love America. And remember, in the first part of this war, we were complicit in killing their supreme leader. I mean, let's not forget that. They hold that against us, you know, and rightly so. I mean, from their perspective, I mean, we took out their top guy. So it's not like they're here at the negotiating table because they like us. They really don't. And until there's some kind of revolution in Iran, and there have been reports of demonstrations across the country now against the regime, that's the kind of thing that we should be getting involved in, sort of, you know, behind the scenes as the political warfare side. And let me also add, on the economic side, the Treasury Secretary, the Treasury Secretary noted, were going after the crypto accounts of their top leadership and just taking them.
1: Yeah.
0: So that's another way to get their attention.
1: All right. Thanks for your optimism and your expertise, Dr. James Robbins, Dean of Academics at the Institute of World Politics. We'll take a break and more news after this. It's Scott Jennings on Salem. Stay with us.
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10: With SRN News, I'm Jason Walker. A congressional report says Minnesota Governor Tim Walz's administration ignored fraud warnings.
9: A Republican-led congressional oversight report alleges that senior Minnesota officials, including Democrat Governor Tim Walz, failed for years to act on warnings about fraud in the state's social services programs, allowing hundreds of millions of dollars in confirmed or alleged losses and placing billions more at risk. The Walz administration had the power to stop fraudulent payments to high-risk entities receiving federal nutrition and Medicaid funds, but the state repeatedly failed to act after officials raised concerns, according to a 205-page final staff report released by the House Oversight Committee on Monday. Bernie Bennett in Washington.
10: Still no confirmation what caused the incident, but a U.S. Army helicopter went down near the Strait of Hormuz. It

0: started.
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12: 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How you doing, my brother from another mother in Dallas, Texas?
13: Not too bad, trying not to melt out here.
12: Yeah, well, send it my way. You know, guys, I was just talking with Greg just moments ago. It's only 79.

0: 39 degrees here, and it's cool. Very weird for this time of year.
1: Yeah, definitely.
0: And it's hotter in this studio today than it was yesterday when it was in the high 80s. Yeah, so go figure. And then Greg tells me he's going to send me some 90s, which I know is
1: 89 right now. So
0: that's okay. Don't mind it. Don't mind it. Don't mind it at all. But I'm still trying to figure out that weird why it's hotter in here today than it was yesterday.
1: The heat index has got you. Is that that's the problem?
0: Is that what it is?
1: Yeah, the heat index.
0: I don't know. I could just be in a really good mood today.
1: Yeah, that too.
0: You want to tell people why?
1: I think I have a guess.
0: Go ahead, guess.
1: Hold on, let me put the envelope to my head. what is the Talkers 100 list came out today?
0: And yes, it did. It did.
1: Let's see. I'm zoning in. Give me a sec. I'm trying to zone in on. We reached lower than the 90s.
0: Yeah, yeah. We moved up the list this year. I don't care about that. Just being on that list is an absolute honor, ladies and gentlemen. Andy Hoosier, I want to give a big shout-out to Andy. Andy's the one that called me today to tell me that the list came out.
1: Oh, yeah?
0: And that he was on the list. He's just a couple notches behind me on that list. We've both moved up on that list. And like I said, neither one of us care about that. It's just making that list is incredibly humbling, ladies and gentlemen. This is the second year in a row we've hit it. And it is...
1: Number 87.
0: It's an honor to be named one of the 100 most important talk radio show hosts in America. We're very proud of that. And, guys, let me make this very clear. Listeners, we couldn't do it without you, and we couldn't do it without our sponsors. It's that simple. It just simply wouldn't happen. After now, in our 18th year on the nation's airwaves, we could not do it without you. Thank you, thank you, thank you, thank each and every one of you. It's humbling, to say the least. I got to stop talking about it. I'll choke up on it because it's... It's quite an honor. It really, truly is, Greg. So thanks for that. Appreciate it. You can tell people where they can watch the show and listen and all that fun stuff right now. And then we'll go to our guests. We have two great guests with us, at least for a portion of the show. We have Cheryl Todd coming up from POG Auctions and from AZ CDL and AZ Firearms. And, I mean, she's just got
1: a handful of things.
0: And, of course, Gun Freedom Radio and Holly Sullivan from CCR, KBA, and CCDL, that's Connecticut Citizens Defense League, will be here. Greg, go ahead and get us started, and we'll go from there.
1: Yeah, sure. 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
0: Yeah, let's bring Cheryl Todd in first. Cheryl, we've got you up on camera. You're looking good, looking good. It's good to see you on the radio. How you doing?
2: Always good to see you doing.
0: We just lost you there. We lost your voice. We lost you technicality there.
1: Oh, she completely dropped. I'm not too sure what's up with that, but she, hold on one sec.
0: Okay, Greg's going to check on that real quick while we're doing that. I think I got you back. Cheryl, can we hear you?
2: Yes, no? sorry about that. I'm doing great. I'm so excited to be on with you today. Can't wait to talk with Holly. We got to see her over the weekend and just dive into all the stuff going on. And congratulations
0: on moving up that list.
2: Even being on that list. Like, shut up already. That's amazing.
0: Shut up and talk radio. Let's go over to Holly Sullivan from the Citizens Committee for the Right to Keep and Bear Arms and Connecticut Citizens Defense League. We're going to give you center stage up here, Holly, on the screen. How are you today? It's great to have you on the program again.
3: I'm good, Mark. Thanks so much for having me. And hi, Cheryl. Good to talk to you again. Like I didn't just see you.
0: Well, tell us. Let's start right there. How come you just saw Cheryl a week ago? Not even.
3: So, yeah, actually, not even. I think I just saw Cheryl on Saturday evening was the last time, and so we're only a couple of days out. So Cheryl was kind enough to fly all the way from Arizona to visit us in Massachusetts at the New England Firearms Advocacy Conference, which was hosted by the Citizens Committee for the Right to Keep and Bear Arms. Super immersive, amazing day of deep thought thinkers across New England and visitors from across the country on the Second Amendment issue. And it was just really a fantastic event. And, we'll definitely dive into that more.
0: Let's do that real quick. Cheryl, you were there before we take a deeper dive. Cheryl, you were there, and you did. And I appreciate you going out there as a member of the Board of Directors for the Citizens Committee for the Right to Keep and Bear Arms, who sponsored this event along with others, Jared Yanis, Guns and Gadgets, and many others also did some sponsorship work for us, and we appreciate it so much. And I know how much work Holly put into this, and you got to see the fruits of her labor. Tell me, give us your thoughts on what happened at the conference.
2: It was such a beautifully produced event. It was so professional. It was warm. Very often these kind of events do feel like a family reunion, and this definitely had that feel to it. But I was able to, because of their efforts of putting this together, meet organizations that I've never met before, meet people I've never met before, except wow. maybe through social media, and being able to hear from all of these different organizations about all of the different things going on in their states was invaluable. Because, yeah, I'm sitting over here in Arizona right now, and AZCDL has worked real hard to keep things as freedom as possible, right? Freedom friendly as possible. But whatever's happening elsewhere will find its way to our doorstep. And so we've been given a ton of cautionary tales and some strategies to work on. And it's just, it's amazing. I can't appreciate Holly and her team enough for putting this together. And there was no way I was missing the inaugural event.
0: Yeah, in the unfree state, Holly, of Massachusetts. Now, you are also heavily involved with the Connecticut Citizens Defense League as well. We've got some background noise on the phone. Greg, I don't know if we can fix that on our end or not. Holly, I don't know if we can get somewhere where there's not so much noise coming in on the background. That would be huge. Thank you so much. But, Holly, because you're so heavily involved with CCDL, and I've been telling listeners this for since you and I talked on the MonsterCast just a few days back, it's free to join that organization. Would you please beg people again to join for free? It doesn't matter where you live,
3: yeah,
0: ladies and gentlemen.
3: Very easy to do. Yeah, you just check us out at ccdl.us, and you'll see a little join now button. And like Mark said, it's free to become a member. Obviously, if you'd like to become a tiered member and contribute, we'd be happy to accept that. But please, like, get on our membership list and find out what is going on here behind the Deep Blue Curtain in New England. Because as Cheryl said, what happens here does spread to the rest of the country as much as we're trying to hold the line, for sure.
0: And you are trying to hold the line. Lamont just signed a Glock ban in your state of Connecticut on, I believe, Wednesday last week. We've been talking a lot about that here because this is far bigger than just a Glock ban. I'm going to guess that that may have come up during the conference at some point.
3: Oh, definitely. Absolutely. Yeah, it definitely came up. So our Vice President, Matt Strasser, did a 2A State of the State and definitely spoke about that. And, you know, we're going to see where this goes. I think, well, without saying too much, you know, when these bans come up, there's always repercussions down the line. So there's still a long journey ahead of us.
0: Okay. Before we go to the break, can you stay with us for one more segment, Holly?
3: Yeah, of course.
0: All right, good deal. We'll do that. We're going to keep Holly for a second segment. Cheryl, Arizona. Now, wow, what a change of pace between Arizona and Connecticut, right? But honestly, yeah, it's really not. And here's why. All we've got to do is put Virginia in the middle of that. All right?
2: Mm-hmm.
0: We are one Senate seat. I keep jumping on this every time we talk about AZCDL and how important this is now that this fight is in the states. And I know, ladies and gentlemen, both of these beautiful women get it because they're in there fighting every single day on your behalf. And as everybody just, as we just heard, it's not just about Connecticut. It's not just about Mass where the conference was held. It's not just about Arizona or Virginia. We're going to talk about Colorado coming up with Cheryl as well, because what a mess that is. But if you were to put Virginia in the center, Arizona is only one Senate seat, two House seats away from flipping. You already have a Democrat in the governor's mansion, and you already have a Democrat AG. I'm going to give you 20 seconds before we have to take a hard break. You can take us to the music with that. That's why it's so important, is it not?
2: It's so important. And actually, I've been sort of harping on a theme lately called vote like a boss. Now, you know, that could be taken a few ways, but I mean like a CEO hires their staff. That's what I'm talking about. They don't hire for a flashy smile, right, or a fancy resume paper, right? They hire for skills, for experience, and who is going to drive the mission of the organization forward. So
0: vote
2: like a boss.
0: Vote like a boss. I like it. When we come back from the break, Holly Sullivan, CCDL and CCRKBA. I'll tell you what those mean again when we come back. We're going to hit the hard break. And, of course, Cheryl Todd from Gun Freedom Radio. We'll be right back after the break.
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4: 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Welcome back to the show.
0: Yeah, welcome back to the show. I'll take one of Jared's lines. Guys and gals, this works, right? Greg in Dallas, that works?
1: Yeah,
0: guys and
1: sure.
0: Gals?
1: Yeah.
0: Guys and dames going back to the 40s? Guys and dames,
1: it's
0: right?
1: It's a lot better than they, them. So, yes, guys and gals.
0: Okay, well, we're talking about Cove Pure Water and Blackout Coffee. Let's do this at the same time today, Greg. Ask me how many cups of both of those I had today.
1: How many cups of liquid did you have to start your day?
0: Well, when it comes to the purified water, I've probably had 16 to 20, 24 ounces of that water from Cove Pure, ladies and gentlemen. And I got to tell you, I'm not going to go into all the detail on the live reads on that today, but I will tell you to check out CovePure.com. It's the biggest hit we have here in the house lately since we got the unit just last weekend. My wife was able to set it up. It's that easy to do. And I was out here working, and she said, oh, my gosh, this thing is wonderful. And it is. CovePure.com/AAR. Go check it out. The landing page they put up for us is beautiful. What you will learn will blow your mind and kind of make you sick at the same time, because you had no idea you were drinking what you were drinking. Even purified water out of your refrigerator and filtered and all that stuff. 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I had two cups of that to start my day today, Greg. So there you have it. And, guys, it's our sponsors that put us on that top 100 list now, second year in a row, along with you. So please support them all. Let's go back to Cheryl Todd, Gun Freedom Radio. Cheryl, welcome back in.
7: Thank you. Great to be here.
0: And let's also go back to Holly Sullivan. We'll put her back on center stage again because she deserves it with everything that she's done over the past several months, I might add. Holly, let me flip the script over to you now. Let's talk about the Glock ban, but not in the sense of the brand or the firearm itself. Let's talk about it as how the anti-gunners behind the blue wall, and let's compare this to Delaware now, and I can't wait to get your opinion on this, because as you are likely well aware, there's now a Third Circuit case fighting the Delaware FOID card. Now, in the Third Circuit, we stand a pretty good chance of winning that case. However, 17 anti-gun attorneys general just this past week signed onto a brief to defend having to get a permit to purchase a gun and a permit to carry a gun, which stemmed from part of the Bruin decision where they found facially that permits were okay under certain conditions. Isn't this just another example of why we have to stay on our toes and the creativity of the other side? Kind of compare the two, because you're in Connecticut where the Glock was banned.
3: Yeah, I mean, I live in a place where permits just are, you need a permit for everything. You can't buy ammunition in my state without a permit. I'm not even kidding. You have to get fingerprinted to buy a single round of .22. You can't buy anything here without a permit. Not only that, like, I don't even know, we would be with five permits here. We have a temporary permit that you have to get from your local police department, and all that allows you to do is carry in your own town if you already own a gun, but you can't buy a gun or ammunition with that permit. Everybody has to start with that. Then you have to go to the state, get your actual carry permit. I mean, you name it. We kind of live with it and have lived with it for 13 years. So it seems kind of, I'm kind of like, sometimes I look around and I go like, they're just doing that. God, it sucks though, because if we could hold the line here, it wouldn't go that far. But the reality is what a lot of listeners around the country need to understand is you think it's never going to come to you. And the reality is all of this is eventually coming to you. And I think, you know, even just talking to Cheryl and understanding how tight Arizona is starting to get, you've got folks that are moving out of states like California, flooding Arizona for better quality of life, but they bring their political ideology with them. It's the same thing here. I mean, there's a lot of Northerners that went to Florida. Thank God Florida's doing a great job down there. But, you know, they bring their voting history and their ideology with them. So nothing surprises me. I mean, the idiocracy of gun laws here in the Northeast would shock folks. You know, it's no joke when I say we have five permits. You can't do anything.
0: Not just for guns.
3: Time, so it goes everywhere.
0: I might add, when you say permits for everything, it's not just guns. You want to dig a ditch in your front yard, you got to get a permit and pay a tax. Soon they're going to make you get a license and a permit to make the phone call to dig a ditch before you call to pay to dig the ditch. That's how crazy it is. Cheryl, what we don't want, and this is why, Arizona, we're focusing so much on Arizona. This is Quang Nguyen month on Armed American Radio, the Shredder. We have dedicated this month to Quang Nguyen. It is Quang Nguyen month because that man is fighting harder than anybody I know as a legislator trying to stop what Holly is describing in Connecticut from happening to the great state of Arizona. Now, you know, the left likes to say Georgia's purple, Holly and Cheryl. It's not. Georgia's a bright red state. The problem we have here is a Democrat-run city in Fulton County by the name of Atlanta. Now, I could go back into history and say, hindsight's 20/20. There are some things I would have recommended Sherman did on his march through Georgia that he didn't do, which would have saved us from the problems we have now, but that didn't happen. So we are where we are today. And as the blueness kind of creeps out into the burbs a little bit, we are facing mm-hmm. what's happening in Arizona. You guys are a lot closer than us. And Holly mentions mm-hmm. that they vote their politics. I guess maybe mm-hmm. I'll remind both of you this. The HOAs, those people move from Connecticut, mm-hmm. New York, California. They go down. And Holly, I'm not sure if you're familiar with this story, but the HOA associations, two of them in Florida, just banned guns on all the grounds outside people's homes. DeSantis and the AG made it very clear, if that goes into effect, we're going to sue you into last week. Now, Cheryl, these fights continue even in red states.
7: Yes, they do. And that is why it is so important to be tapped in, to be a member of the organizations like CCDL and AZCDL and whatever your CDL is that's actually doing the work and getting the work done. Because one voice can be ignored, but the amount of membership that comes together when you've also had Michael Infanson on your show.
0: Yeah,
7: he is
0: right.
7: Our chief lobbyist for AZCDL. He and Quang Nguyen work very closely with each other down there at the Capitol. When Michael walks in and talks with the different legislators or goes to D.C., or I go to D.C. as Women for Gun Rights or AZCDL, the legislators reasonably want to know how many people they're really talking to mm-hmm. when they're talking mm-hmm. to Cheryl Todd or Michael Infanson. And that is why this membership into these organizations is so important. Because if we say, oh, well, we've got a handful of concerned citizens, it's easy to overlook us. But if we have thousands, hundreds of thousands of people
0: yeah.
7: who have sent us
0: yes.
7: before them, right, to represent them, now that is getting their attention. Because they're concerned with the next time they come up for vote. Like, let's
0: yeah.
7: just be
0: yeah.
7: realistic about it. You know,
0: Holly,
7: they care about money.
0: Holly, let me stop you, Cheryl. Holly, I've only got about 20 mm-hmm. seconds. I'm going to ask you, Holly, one more time. Can you stay for one more segment with us?
3: Yeah, of course.
0: Okay, good deal. We're going to keep Holly Sullivan here with us because I've got a couple other questions for you. These hard breaks just keep coming. But, guys, it's those hard breaks that allow you to hear from our fantastic sponsors that help us make that Heavy 100 list now 2 years running. Please support all of our great partners. And I've got some questions about CCDL specifically for Holly that will matter to you where you live. And we're going to tie it again to some of these other states. Wait till we have a conversation about Colorado coming up. Oh, good heavens. Guys, we'll be back from the break right after these messages. Don't go away. Visit our sponsors. And thanks for tuning in. We'll be right back.

0: with SRN News. I'm Jason Walker. Voters will be heading to the polls in Maine, Nevada, South Carolina, and North Dakota in primary action Tuesday, leading the way the very high-stakes Senate contest in Maine. Medical officials in the Congo say the confirmed death count on the Ebola outbreak has now officially reached 100, some 550 confirmed cases altogether. Crew members on board an Army chopper are reportedly okay after the helicopter went down near the Strait of Hormuz. It is still not known what caused that incident. Federal judge has struck down the Trump administration's $100,000 fee on new H-1B visas. A U.S. district judge in Boston sided with 20 states and struck down the visa. SRN News.
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10: 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You hear all that. 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We keep that off on the stream, guys, because we don't want to get copyright strikes. Again, we're working on fixing that. 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Let's go back to Holly Sullivan. Holly, welcome back in. I thank you so much. I asked Greg to mention during the break. I'm asking you to stay a little bit longer on a live mic. I hope I'm not putting you on the spot. Thank you so much for continuing to stay with us today. There's some things that I want to talk with you about before we go back to Cheryl. And I kind of want to tie these things together. And during the break, it dawned on me what Cheryl said about the power in numbers, right? Mm-hmm. How important is that at CCDL? Because it doesn't matter if we live in that state. If you have more power in numbers behind you, does that help sway the legislature? So that's a good segue into the question I wanted to ask you is, because I know how active you are at the legislature in Connecticut, are they listening to you? Are they really?
11: Do
10: the Democrats listen to you?
11: So I think that's a double-edged question. So does it change things? Yes, it does. However, we are also limited by being in the minority. So in Connecticut, they have a supermajority, which means they overwhelmingly dominate the House, the Senate, and the governorship. However, the changes that are able to be made in the bills are notable. So, for example, in the testimony against the Glock bill, I think we had something like, gosh, forgive me for not remembering, like 1,200 or 1,400 testimonies against the bill, and they might get maybe two or three dozen for it, right? So at the end of the day, it's the governor's bill. Like, our governor sponsored this bill. It was his bill from go. He's getting his bill. But do they listen to us and say, okay, we understand these various things that came up in testimony? Like, for example, one of the things that was talked about constantly was that people want to be able to leave their Glock to their children, which the original language of the bill would not have permitted. That was revised. So there's things that we can do to make things better, and I just don't want anybody to misunderstand that I think that it's now okay. It's not okay. These bills are still not okay, but we do have to use the numbers that we have to do as much positive good as we can.
10: You're going to hate what I'm going to say right now because I'm going to be right, and I know you already know this. I'm really kind of saying this for benefit of listeners, but you live in a state where success is defined as how few sucky things get through. And if you can stop the suck on some of these bad bills and embrace that, that's a victory behind the blue wall. And we'll take a victory, particularly under the conditions that you're operating under, right? We'll take that as a victory until we can change this?
11: Well, so it's also not just about, like, did we defeat it or did we not defeat it? The other thing to make a point of it, and Cheryl mentioned Michael, who's their lobbyist. We have, CCDL now has a lobbyist up there all the time. We had 15 House Democrats vote with us, meaning they voted against the Glock ban. For 15 Democrats to come over is major progress for us. That the last major bill was strictly across party lines. So when we start to see that we have 15 relationships that we've been working on, it gives me hope that there's things that we can turn. And just for the record, there are absolutely bills that we've completely defeated up here. Right. You know, a couple of years ago, we had a Show Your Papers bill where people could basically, it was like a stop and frisk gun bill, that if an officer even suspected that you had it, they could just stop and ask to demand to see what, you know, turn your pockets out. So we've had some total victories. We've definitely won on the ammo taxes. I mean, they wanted to tax, I don't know, with 25 cents a round on every single round you own. Imagine that on like a bulk box of 22 at 25 cents a round. It's crazy. But there are victories that we have. When we get into a session where the governor comes in and says, I want this bill, i.e. every town for gun safety wants this bill, they're getting their bill that year. It's how much work can we do behind the scenes to make it better for our members and the residents of our state.
10: And there's power in numbers, ladies and gentlemen. There is just power in numbers. Cheryl, I heard you, and I see you shaking your head. I heard you say, when she mentioned tax, California just bordering you has the same thing.
12: So this is actually anti-safety. The very side that says it's all about protecting children, that if it just saves one life, you know, if there's anything they can do about safety, they say that out of one side of their mouth, and then they make it harder for us to practice, harder for us to train. That is the key and the core of being safe and proficient. So these things are anti-safety bills, and I don't know, because I haven't fought the fight. Thank God I haven't had to fight that fight, Holly. But are you able to use that kind of language back against them?
10: Great question, Holly.
11: Absolutely. And that, you know, and where we were actually very successful in that is when you look at it, who are they? So here, I'll be honest, living here in Connecticut, we have some of the wealthiest people in the country that live in this region. You're not hindering the guy that lives behind his gated house in Fairfield County, but you are going to hinder the single mom or the disenfranchised folks or the socioeconomically disadvantaged members of your community with a tax like that. You go to a guy who's a multimillionaire, he could give a damn if he pays an extra $20 in taxes at the register, but that's the difference for somebody that's not in the same socioeconomic arena as he is whether or not they can practice or not.
10: Yeah, and guys, when she says Fairfield County, I want you to think Fairfield. I want you to think Greenwich. Okay, we're talking some big bucks along that southern 95 corridor. I used to live in Connecticut. I graduated high school there. And Holly, I don't know if you know this, but I did my first year of college at the University of Bridgeport. I know all about having to walk from that bus station at midnight on a Friday to get back to my dorm because I didn't have a car at that time. And let me tell you something, ladies and gentlemen, I slept at the bus station rather than take that walk. That's how dangerous that city is. Holly, you are doing God's work. Thank you so much for sticking with us for the extra two segments that we technically didn't have you scheduled for. I love you so much. Guys, that's ccdl.org. It is free to join. Just go over and put your name on the rolls. Add your name to the list. I don't know how we can make it any easier for you. She is doing incredible work up there. This affects all of us. Cheryl Todd is going to stay with us for the final segment. And we're going to cover, I guess, you know, as a host herself, I'm going to let her cover whatever she wants to. I'll act as the guest. How about that one, Cheryl? You're pretty good at that. I always enjoy being on your show as well. When we come back, Cheryl Todd for one more segment on Armed American Radio's Daily Defense, where we celebrate today being listed for the second year running as one of the nation's top 100 most important talk radio show hosts in America. Couldn't do it without you. Thanks. We'll be right back.
13: Hi.
10: Hi, guys, it's Mark. Look, I think you'll agree with me that as gun owners, we need to have each other's backs. That's regardless of what state we call home. Here at AAR, we discuss it every day, and we're heard in every state. Right now, Virginians desperately need our help. 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
1: Yeah, welcome back, guys. I've got my Attorneys on Retainer card here, and I tell you this every single day during this segment on the broadcast Monday through Friday and on the MonsterCast. 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And there's over 150 employees there. 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Cheryl Todd, welcome back in. Always a pleasure to have you here. I love you so much. You know, I was thinking, every time you and I talk, sometimes we get a little nostalgic. And we go back to that time that I met you in Phoenix, Arizona, so many years ago when my kids were knee-high to grasshoppers. And I was leaning against a wall at the happy hour on Friday for the mixer when everybody was coming in for the Gun Rights Policy Conference at the Marriott downtown Phoenix. And Guy Cheryl walked up to me and she said, "Mark, it's so nice to meet you. I'm Cheryl Todd." And she goes, "I'm starting a radio program. Can I talk to you for a little bit?" And I look now, all these years later, and you and I have become so close, and I see you still got your polka dots on. Polka dots are your camo. That's what you like to say. This is a little bit smaller version of your polka dots. But over all of that time, Cheryl, what is, in the number of years that we've known each other and that we've been very active in this fight, what is your biggest takeaway? What do you think is the biggest victory we've achieved? Whether it's a Supreme Court case, whatever it may be, how would you answer that? And I don't mean to put you on the spot with that, but can you pick something that steps out at you?
2: Yeah, I don't feel put on the spot at all. I honestly think that Bruin has been the biggest, most amazing kind of home run. But at the same time that I say that, I say, why do we need justices to say exactly what this book tells us? Why are we in this position? But thank God for Bruin. And then I think on a personal level, you know, the fact that I do get to be friends with people like you, people like Holly, and help to create community around this idea of safeguarding our right to keep and bear arms, and to see that the needle really is moving. I think that's why the other side is so active and so angry and doing crazy things like what you mentioned in Colorado. And, you know, 150 pages of guns.
1: 150
2: like,
1: pages.
2: If there was one gun, if there was one gun per page, that's crazy. But I can't even imagine. I haven't looked it up. I was in this happy mood. I get to be on with you today. I get to help celebrate your big, you know, 100 talkers, heavy talkers.
1: Yeah, and I mentioned Colorado to you to bring you down.
2: Yes.
1: Leave it to me to do that, right?
2: Before we go in the air, and then I'm like, now my head wants to explode. My hair is on fire, but it just makes me more passionate. And then if I can just lean into, while I was at Holly's event at the New England Firearms Advocacy Conference, a couple came up and introduced themselves, and their story is longer than what we have time for right now. But the man's name is Kyle Culotta and Diane Jackson. They were moving from the free state of Arizona to Massachusetts, where Diane was from. and pulled over in Massachusetts only because her tag had expired, I think like the day before. Everything they own is in the car, right? And so what do they own? Because they come from Arizona, they own guns. So apparently the problem wasn't even the guns. It was the high capacity magazines, which are really standard capacity magazines. We know that. On the spot, they put handcuffs on Kyle. They impound their car with everything they own and leave Diane standing on the street corner with nothing. This is how they treat people when these laws that are feel good, that sound good, that come out of, I really do think that there's a lot of people that mean well when they write these laws or they support these laws, but they wreck people's lives. Kyle was in jail for 4 months. So Diane loses her job. He loses his job prospect. They are still, he is out of jail, but he's homeless.
1: All right, let me throw something in here. Let me throw something in here.
2: Yeah.
1: You're giving him far more of a pass than I would, and I ever will, and I'll tell you why. Because the cops that locked him up should be prosecuted themselves, as far as I'm concerned. They should be the ones locked up for violation of constitutional rights under the color of law. That's a bunch of nonsense, and I could get very FCC unfriendly on this story, which you did hit me with earlier. And we're going to bring you back on to talk about this. We might even see if we can squeeze you in Sunday, because this story, can we get Kyle on the air with us? Do you know?
2: I guarantee you, you could. He and Diane both are very well spoken about this.
1: All right, then we want to bring him on the program. Ladies and gentlemen, when you hear stuff like this, if you're like me, your blood boils. And we've talked to people who have done 2 and 3 years for this very type, for doing nothing but owning the firearm that you own right now. But because they cross a state line into Commieville. And we've got 1 minute. I got to calm down on that, because that is. You take this personal. I take this personal.
2: You do.
1: I cannot imagine.
2: There, but by the grace of God, right?
1: Right. Well, you know, I'm not going to go to Massachusetts, and I know maybe that's where she's from. But in today's day and age, sorry, there's airplanes. I mean, that's just the way I look at things. I won't go certain places. I certainly wouldn't live there. I don't care how much money I was offered. I would never move to California, ever. There's no dollar bill and no amount of dollar bills that would send me there. I couldn't wake up and watch the news and see Newsom on the... I just couldn't do it. Mm-hmm. So God bless these people for what they go through. And unfortunately, they have to martyr themselves so that we can talk about it and help to fix these problems. In the meantime, there's a chunk of their lives are gone that they will never, ever, ever get back. And the trauma that they went through, I hope they sue FCC unfriendly people. FCC unfriendly, FCC unfriendly, FCC unfriendly, all of them. And the cops that arrested them, as far as I'm concerned, and I'll tell you why that's so scary. And I don't have enough time to go into this, and I have to be very, very careful. But this is not Nazi Germany. I don't want to hear I was just doing my job. Cops have discretion on the side of the road. And the fact that they will enforce this nonsense is everything you need to know. And ladies and gentlemen, that's a great opportunity to tell you to join these organizations, lest it happen to you. Don't believe me? See Virginia. It happened like that. One election. And that's what Virginians are facing right now. Hey, Cheryl, where can people find you? Real quick, about 15 seconds.
2: 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Dan's been on a week-long buying trip from Arizona to Chicago to a big coin-off show there. He's got a trailer coming back tomorrow, full of all kinds of treasures. So
1: well, you'll see it all, guys.
2: POG,
1: yeah, you'll see it all, guys, on POG Auction. Cheryl, I love you. We got to go. We're up against the hard break. We'll see you on the radio next weekend. Guys, enjoy your day. Stay safe. 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

0: I hurt my back several years ago, went into the VA, they poked me a couple of times and said, oh, you're fine. Well, I wasn't fine, and I never got better. 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So the day I wandered into Dr. Kim's office, I was literally almost dragging my right leg behind me. At that point, I was having migraines two or three times a week. And the first time Dr. Kim adjusted me, I didn't have another one for 3 months.
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5: With SRN News, I'm Jason Walker. Tuesday, marking another day of primaries, voters heading to the polls in Maine, Nevada, South Carolina, and North Dakota. Much of the political world, though, will be focused on Maine's high-stakes Senate contest. Crew members on board an Army chopper reportedly are okay after that helicopter went down near the Strait of Hormuz. It's still not clear what may have caused the chopper to go down. Federal judge striking down the Trump administration's $100,000 fee on new H-1B visas. A U.S. District Court judge in Boston sided with 20 states and struck down the visa Monday. OpenAI filing preliminary paperwork to become a publicly traded company. The company has submitted confidential documents to the Securities and Exchange Commission. This is SRN News.
6: Mike Gallagher wants answers from our politicians.
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0: everything you need to know about the top headlines of the day and a perspective that will give you some eternity to it. 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It's Kevin McCullough, Monday through Friday, on That Kevin Show. And now, from the Connors and Sullivan Broadcast Studios, the man who is not what he wants to be, but is way grateful that he's not who he used to be, here,
1: welcome in. It is the Monday edition. Kevin McCullough, glad to have you with us. It is That Kevin Show, and we have got another exciting week straight in front of us. I've got some top secret things I'm going to be part of before the end of the week that I won't be able to tell you about before I observe, but after I observe, I will be able to, and I'm excited to tell you about some of them because, I think that in a day in which technology is taken over so much of our life, the more that we can be aware of some of

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0: 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It's Kevin McCullough, Monday through Friday, on That Kevin Show. And now, from the Connors and Sullivan Broadcast Studios, the man who is not what he wants to be, but is way grateful that he's not who he used to be, here, the
1: Kevin McCullough, glad to have you with us. It's That Kevin Show. We've got a great hour right in front of us, so I hope you'll stick around. We've got an interesting, because again, I wake up from the weekend and I open the front page of all the news sources, and we've got a similar problem all over again, which is this. That as we're going in, the president is talking about potential peace and an agreement and getting close to a deal. And coming out of the weekend, you've got Iran launching missiles at Israel. You've got Iran launching missiles, or you've got Hezbollah launching missiles at Israel. And it appears that the fighting factions within those countries have no desire whatsoever to come to peace. And I think It has not been far from my mind in the least that as we are seeing this stuff ramp up, that the book of Revelation is sitting over there in the side, and there's this war that seems to be unlike other wars from the standpoint that both sides don't seem to be motivated by similar things. And the Iranians, the group of people within Iran, I should say, not the Iranian people. I don't think the Iranian people want this to go on one day longer. I think they would love to be rid of the terrorists that are in charge of them. And I think that they would love to go back to having a free and open, more traditionally Persian style country where women can be educated, allowed to look beautiful and

0: With SRN News, I'm Jason Walker. Another Tuesday, some key primaries on tap. Voters will be casting ballots in South Carolina, Nevada, North Dakota, and a closely watched Senate race in Maine. That race has captured the nation's attention. Crew members on a United States Army helicopter are reportedly okay after that chopper went down near the Strait of Hormuz early Tuesday. The United States military is not saying what caused the bird to go down. Did Minnesota Governor Tim Walz fail to act on warnings about major fraud in the state's social service programs? A congressional oversight report says senior Minnesota officials, including Walz, did nothing to stop the fraud, allowing hundreds of millions of dollars in confirmed losses. SRN News.
1: I hurt my back several years ago, went into the VA, they poked me a couple of times and said, oh, you're fine. Well, I wasn't fine, and I never got better. And my work said, healthcare covers chiropractors. So the day I wandered into Dr. Kim's office, I was literally almost dragging my right leg behind me. At that point, I was having migraines two or three times a week, and the first time Dr. Kim adjusted me, I didn't have another one for 3 months.
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0: This has been a test of the emergency alert system. 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We are testing equipment that can quickly warn you in the event of an emergency. If this had been an actual emergency, an official message would have followed the alert tone. This concludes the test of the emergency alert system.
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0: And the first time Dr. Kim adjusted me, I didn't have another one for 3 months.
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0: And since then, it's just been over a year now, I've lost more than 40 pounds because I can walk again. I can stand again. I can do my job again.
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7: 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My name's Larry O'Connor. I say, here's the thing. We've got our 8 o'clock hour is set right now. It's the senator hour. We've got two of our favorite senators from Wisconsin. We got Senator Ron Johnson. From Tennessee, we've got Senator Marsha Blackburn. But here's my dilemma. We have a viral video of Kanye West's wife dressed in lingerie milking a cow out in a field. And I feel like we should spend the whole hour on that. Could we? Is it too late to call the senators and tell them that they've got bumped? They got bumped by Kanye's wife in a lingerie. And who among us haven't been bumped by Kanye's wife, by the way? Jeez, you know, you get divorced from a woman who appeared to be saint-like, Kim Kardashian. The mother of your children. I mean, and then you go and you find yourself a second wife, and it's a woman who ostensibly never puts clothes on. That I'll be honest with you. I've seen the video. I've studied it in depth. It's the most clothing I've ever seen on Kanye's second wife. It's positively modest. She looks like she just walked off an Amish farm to do the milking compared to what she usually wears, because usually she's naked. She just walks around wearing, like, nothing. I'm thinking to myself, wow, so Kanye's married to Kim. I guess we'll just do it this hour. All right, call the senators. Tell them they can come back. We'll do the senators.

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6: 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I'm Larry O'Connor. It's O'Connor and Company. In this hour, we're going to talk about the violence in the streets of Manhattan because the Knicks lost a basketball game. And not that New Yorkers need an excuse to riot. But that's today's excuse. Also coming up in our third hour, next hour, we'll speak with Senator Ron Johnson of Wisconsin, and we'll speak with Senator Marsha Blackburn of Tennessee. A lot to get to. But let's bring in Tom Fitton, friend of the program, friend of Truth, Justice, and American Way. He is the president of Judicial Watch. Tom, good morning. Thanks for joining us today, as always.
7: You're welcome. Thanks for having me.
6: You know, you see what's going on in California right now, and I keep hearing people in the media saying, well, there's no evidence of wrongdoing. There's no evidence of a violation of law. Well, last I checked, it is federal law, going all the way back to the Motor Voter Bill, that states are obligated legally, federally, to keep their voter rolls clean and free of people who aren't eligible to vote. Tom, I haven't lived in Los Angeles County for 14 years, and I still get emails saying, hey, we sent you your ballot. You haven't voted yet. They're violating the law just by their voter rolls, and you know better than anyone at Judicial Watch.
7: Yeah, we just sued them 2 weeks ago or so to clean up 873,000 names at least. It's disappointing you're still getting ballots out of L.A. because a prior lawsuit resulted in L.A. supposedly cleaning up 1.2 million names from the rolls that are dirty and shouldn't be there. You know, the challenge in California is that when you've got those names that have been on the rolls and haven't voted and should have been removed under federal law for, you know, close to a decade for a good number of them, you can presume that there are ballots that are being mailed out to hundreds of thousands of people who shouldn't be getting them because they're either moved away or died.
6: Yeah.
7: And that's a pool from which fraudsters can draw, you know. And you don't need to prove fraud in the sense that so and so voted in someone else's name.

0: from wanting to adopt teenagers because they feel like they've lost so much, but there's still so much to gain.
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6: We are live in your nation's capital, Washington, D.C., on our flagship station, WMAL, the mighty voice of WMAL, for nearly 100 years now in the greater Washington area. I'm Larry O'Connor. It's O'Connor and Company from the Relief Factor Studios. Thanks for joining us here on this Tuesday morning. There's a new Senate report from Senator Ron Johnson that reveals that Biden-era FDA officials had access to a superior data mining tool as early as March of 2021. That's just a couple of months into the Biden presidency. It's right when they were really ramping up the pressure on people to get the vaccine, what they called the vax. It was a shot. It wasn't really traditionally what you would call a vaccine. And as early as March of 2021, they had uncovered dozens of serious safety signals for those COVID shots, signals their standard system missed due to a flaw called masking. And instead of adopting the better method or warning the public more aggressively, officials reportedly told experts to hold off and expressed worry about fueling anti-vax sentiment. But of course, this isn't about anti-vax sentiment. It's not about being anti-vaccine at all. It's about demanding better safety surveillance so Americans can trust the system next time there's a pandemic. And it's about honesty, and it's about justice for people who lost their jobs because they chose not to get that shot. Well, joining us right now to discuss all of that and much more contained in this report, and it's still just a preliminary report, is the aforementioned Ron Johnson, senator from the Badger State of Wisconsin. Senator Johnson, I read this report, and I was enraged seeing what happened and seeing what the Biden administration overlooked willfully, purposefully, when the safety of the American people were in their hands.
7: Well, Larry, should outrage every American, but talking about enraging, can you imagine being a parent who listened to Peter Marks and Anthony Fauci and President Biden, you know, say this is a pandemic of the unvaccinated? You know, these injections are safe and effective. The adverse events are rare and mild. And so you listen to all that. And then you had your child vaccinated because you didn't want that child to get COVID and then pass on to their grandparent and kill a grandparent, because that's what they're being told. But now we know that as of March 1st of 2021, Peter Marks, who heads up the division in FDA that approves vaccines and then supposed to surveil safety systems, was warned that their algorithm they used to analyze VAERS, the Vaccine Adverse Event Reporting System, that algorithm was going to mask the safety signals because you had two similar injections, Moderna and Pfizer, and you compare one to the other, equally safe, equally dangerous. And so those things were masked. 26 days later, using an up-to-date algorithm, they were shown 25 safety signals, including sudden cardiac death, pulmonary infarction, Bell's palsy, different types of strokes. Three successive months, Dr. Sharson, she's a data mining expert, so was warning them, continued to do data runs, showed more very serious adverse events, and they blew her off. They told her to cease and desist. Let me add, the CDC used a different technique for data mining. It's called proportional reporting.

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1: We're less than an hour away from the market's opening. I can tell you, though, that oil has now dropped below $90 per barrel, I think, for the first time since the military actions in Iran. National average gas price is now at $4.16. That's 40 cents from last month. And the futures on the market are on the rise this morning. That's far cry from where it was Friday, where if you watched your 401k, you were panicking. But don't panic. It's all going to be fine. We've got some more updates here about the beautification of Washington, D.C., a disturbing video released by the Department of the Interior. I don't think they meant it to be disturbing, but we'll explain the reopening of the George Washington Parkway. Also, I want to take a couple of your calls. You know, I am reminded, and I keep getting emails from listeners who are like, hey, you're national now. You should take more calls. You're right. You're right. I should. I apologize. 855-784-4255. I'll be honest with you. It's because there's so much to talk about and so much to get to in our three-hour morning extravaganza here that sometimes it's hard to fit calls into the mix. But we're going to take a few calls from people who have been holding all morning long, coming up in just a moment. First, though, a quick reminder. I need you to help some really great kids have some fresh air and fun and learn about Jesus by sending a boy or girl with a mom or dad in prison to Angel Tree Camp. Just go to LarryOShow.com and consider making a generous donation to my Angel Tree campaign. You'll see a banner at the top of the page. Prison Fellowship provides kids with an incarcerated parent a week away from bad neighborhoods and the dangers of drugs and gangs. And as Angel Tree volunteer Myra tells us, a week in the fresh air of Angel Tree Camp can literally transform their lives.
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1: 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And again, it's all woven through a Christ-centered focus for many of these kids facing real life choices right now with drugs and gangs and the influence and the lack of leadership in their own home because of the circumstances they were born into. They have never heard the gospel. They've never heard scripture. They've never heard anything about our Lord and Savior, Jesus Christ. This is their chance, and it'll be because of you. 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I really appreciate it. Thank you for that. Let's go to Russ in New York, where he saw his Knicks go down to defeat. Russ is watching us on Salem News Channel on the Roku app. Good morning, Russ. Thanks for tuning in. I'm Larry.
3: Hi, Larry. Thanks very much. And it goes very quick holding on because the show is so interesting.
1: Oh, thank you for that.
3: I have to agree with you, with Senator Blackburn. There are dirtbag citizens who file multiple mail-in ballots, and I think it's more important than the voter ID. I saw Dick Morris talk about how Donald Trump is in using the Postal Service in a brilliant way to stifle these fraudulent mail-in ballots. And I think it's more important to concentrate on that than voter ID. I don't think many migrants are going to sit for hours, stand in line at polling places. So I want
1: to
3: ask you...
1: Well, but we got to add voter ID to the mail-in ballots as well. That's the key, and that's part of the SAVE Act. But go ahead, Russ. What was your question?
3: Right, that's part of the back door.
1: Yeah.
3: Earlier I heard you say, maybe Trump should stop doing interviews. I voted for him twice because he's so transparent. He exposes the rot in our politics. He doesn't play nice, but I'm a little worried, if a reporter asked President Trump if being drawn into attacking Iran has been a foreign policy blunder, how will he respond by saying it's like Vietnam, Iraq, and if it's a woman reporter? You know, I'm seeing a backlash towards socialist office holders and Muslim government officials and Montgomery Platner and others. You know, I voted for Trump twice. I was going to vote for Bernie, but it was stolen. You know, and I just like the job that President Trump is doing. He's not really...
1: Russ, I get it. Listen, I think... thank you for the call, and thank for your support. Thanks for watching us on Salem News Channel. Great points all around. I love the fact that the president is accessible, more accessible than any president in our lifetimes. I want him to keep doing interviews. We'd love to have him here. We are working on that. I won't treat him like Kristen Welker. My flippant remark was because the president was asked about Stephen A. Smith saying that he was going to blame Trump if the Knicks lose. And I said, you know, maybe we've reached the point of saturation. Maybe he doesn't have to do any more interviews if these are the questions he's being asked. That was my point. It was really more a commentary on the media than it was on the president. Russ, thank you for that. Yesterday in Washington, the George Washington Parkway was reopened after a major campaign to get rid of the potholes and make it drivable again. And the Department of Interior released a video celebrating it. Here we go.
4: Do you hear that? No bumps. No cracks. Just 7.5 miles of pure, smooth peace. The historic George Washington Memorial Parkway is finally restored, making our drive into D.C.
1: 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You're going to drive the George Washington Parkway with her talking to you. You'll need a cigarette afterwards. 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
11: With SRN News, I'm Rich Thomason in Washington. The shaky Israel-Iran ceasefire is holding. The two combatants have stopped trading fire. Israel's strikes on Hezbollah in Lebanon apparently opened a rift between President Trump and Israeli Prime Minister Netanyahu.
12: President Trump publicly warned Israel not to strike Beirut in its war with Iran-backed Hezbollah militants. When it did on Sunday, Iran responded by firing ballistic missiles at Israel for the first time since the April ceasefire. Israel then struck Iran, with which Mr. Trump has been engaged in weeks of high-stakes negotiations. The fighting has since died down, but the differences between the two leaders may persist. That's because President Trump wants to wind down an unpopular war and reopen the Strait of Hormuz to ease gas prices. Iran says a full ceasefire in Lebanon is key to any deal. Bernie Bennett, Washington.
11: Out of this morning's opening bell on Wall Street, the Dow futures are up 163 points. NASDAQ futures ahead 241. This is SRN News.
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1: I've been behind this microphone for over 40 years. 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We've been talking about the difficulty in believing all women, but then not believing all women as long as the Democrat challenger can defeat Susan Collins. And the joke about Maine and Susan Collins, the Democrats don't know how good they got it with her. I mean, she's not exactly Jean Kirkpatrick. This is a lady who is not exactly a rock-ribbed conservative. She's standing in the way of the Save America Act. And by the way, we had a lot of people blow up Senate Majority Leader John Thune's phone number yesterday. We probably ought to do it as well today, because the disgrace that happened in California is unacceptable. It should not be tolerated. The world knows what the Democrats are capable of doing. You're going to tell me that it's a logical system to be allowed to present your gym membership as a way to verify you are who you say you are? California's election process stinks to high heaven. Spencer Pratt is done. Nithra came out of nowhere, out of a distant third, and Nithra Raman is now going to face off against Karen Bass because they didn't want Spencer Pratt in there, and so he got bumped out. Even if you're a loyal Democrat, you have to know how bad things are when you can present your gym membership as a form of voter ID. That's the way they roll in California. And this Nithra Raman, oh my Lord, you want to read about her? Her socialism, her brand of socialism could drag LA back to the Marxist 19th century. It's bad. It's really, really bad. The Washington Times wrote a piece about the statistical impossibility of the mayoral race in Los Angeles. Kelly Sadler over the Washington Times observes, ChatGPT could not find one single example in American history of a third place candidate who surged days after an election to overtake second place. But yet that's what happened in L.A. That's what happened in L.A. And when you look at what they do in California, what they allow, look, they don't want voter integrity. They don't want election integrity. They reject election integrity. They want to be able to cheat. Craig's in Pennsylvania. Hey, Craig, welcome back. How are you?
2: Hey, thanks for taking my call.
1: You bet.
2: You had just...
0: you just mentioned that, you know, the Democrats have to follow their, you know, they always say believe every woman, and now they have to follow that or abide by that. And I just thought of that as you said it. They don't really. That's a rule that we impose on them. Democrat voters don't actually impose that on their candidates. You know, they can say whatever they want. And it actually, I think, is a tactic by the left to put us in a tailspin, kind of like Trump, you know, does to the media. It gets us chasing our tail, I guess, when we ought to be actually taking this candidate seriously.
1: Well, I think everybody's taking the candidate seriously. I mean, he's a disgrace, but clearly he's a legitimate candidate, and he could very well win. And then we're going to have a guy like that in the Senate. But they're not our rules. We don't. I mean, do you agree with the rule? All women must be believed. Do you think that makes sense?
0: Oh no, I certainly don't. But I guess what I'm saying is that. We Republicans say things, we believe them, and we hold people accountable, I guess you would say. And Democrats do not have that general
1: worldview. Well, they're proving it. That's right. They don't, of course not. They don't have that worldview. That, I mean, they're proving it with Graham Plattner. Look, you can't have it both ways. You either believe all women or you don't. You either draw a line in the sand and say domestic violence is a red line that must not be crossed, or you don't believe it. I mean, and it's one or the other. Look, it could very well be that where the Democrats are lying is over that red line. Maybe as long as you could defeat Susan Collins, you can beat the hell out of your girlfriend. They don't care. If he could win, that's what matters. So it's one or the other. They're either lying about not accepting domestic violence, or they're lying about believing all women. You cannot. And if, look, I challenge any Democrat, anybody that disagrees with me, to explain to me how you can try to have your cake and eat it too. Because in the case of Graham Plattner, the New York Times has presented testimony from women saying he abused them. That's either okay with you or it's not. Coming up, we're going to take you to South Carolina. Last night on the way to the Knicks game, President Trump called in to a big Pamela Evett, Lindsey Graham rally. Not everybody's happy about it. We'll get a bird's eye view of that from the one and only Joey Hudson, our go-to guest host here on the Mike Gallagher Show. That and more coming up next. So many people living with everyday pain think they're just stuck with it. 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
8: 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And in this ruling, the justices raised the bar. They said if you want to challenge a map as discriminatory, you now have to prove actual intent, not just point to statistical disparities.
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10: With SRN News, I'm Rich Thomason in Washington. Is redistricting strategy producing some unexpected consequences for California's Democratic governor?
11: Democrats are being shut out of California's 40th congressional district, despite a redistricting effort backed by Governor Gavin Newsom that was designed to put the seat in play. Two Republicans have advanced out of the primary, leaving Democrats off the November ballot entirely. The outcome marks an unexpected setback for Newsom's redistricting plan after a district reshaped to weaken Republicans ended up guaranteeing a Republican victory instead. Willie Nelson, Los Angeles.
10: Voters in Maine and Nevada, South Carolina, and North Dakota heading to the polls today. Primary election day in Maine's high-stakes U.S. Senate contest has generated a lot of interest all around the country. Wall Street, Dow is up 463 points. This is SRN News.
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0: Ms. Abbott, our lieutenant governor, as she's leading in most all of the polls, but Ron Reddy, potentially, he thinks he might be in a runoff.
1: So the runoff, the way this plays out on the gubernatorial side, somebody's got to get 51% or better. If they don't, then it's headed for a runoff, and the runoff would take place when?
0: June 23rd, 2 weeks from today. And, in talking with the Abbott campaign staff last night, they're convinced they have a shot at winning tonight. Now, that's a pretty steep hill to climb with all of the other candidates in there. Again, you have two very popular members of the U.S. House of Representatives. One would assume that they're going to run, they're going to poll very well in their districts. You have a popular attorney general in Alan Wilson, who's been in office for 16 years now. So that's a pretty tough one, but the Abbott campaign thinks they have a shot with the endorsement of President Donald Trump. He offered that endorsement just over a week or so ago now. He's been very active, a lot of text messages, phone calls, that type of thing. And, of course, as you talked about earlier, the tele-rally last night. It was interesting to watch that, too, because when they turned the phone over to the president, of course, we're all sitting in the room, and we're listening to him. Mike, he talked for about 30 minutes. we thought it was going to be a quick hello, go vote for Pamela Abbott. And he went on for about 30 minutes talking about all the things that his administration has accomplished, of course, but how he needs Pamela Abbott in the governor's office in South Carolina to continue the work that his friend Henry McMaster has done for 8 years now.
1: And, of course, a week or two ago, you and I were together at the Hudson Farm where you were presented the Order of the Palmetto by the Lieutenant Governor. And it was a great night. We had tons of people there, and Pam Abbott was there. Congressman Norman was there. Alan Wilson was there as well. It was kind of a blast to meet a bunch of people who are actively engaged in the political process in the Palmetto State. Visiting with Joey Hudson. He's the host, of course, of Sunrise Carolina, mornings on 98.9 WORD, the voice of the Carolinas, our home in the upstate and a big powerhouse station. Let's talk for a moment. It was also a night last night in Greer that featured Lindsey Graham. Let's talk about South Carolinians' love-hate relationship with Senator Graham. Because this guy is one of the most powerful members of the U.S. Senate. He's a fixture in American politics. Every election cycle, I get bombarded with people saying, well, time for Lindsey to go. We're going to vote him out of office. Mark Lynch is his challenger. Every poll, I guess, that I've seen shows Lindsey ahead by about 100 points. Does anybody have any chance of successfully challenging Senator Lindsey Graham?
0: Well, it's not looking good. Of course, Mr. Lynch is hopeful that there will be a runoff. And there are other candidates, too. I think there are three other in addition to Mark Lynch, each of them polling about 1%, 2%, which could make a big difference. Of course, Senator Graham wants to win today. He doesn't want a runoff. Mark Lynch is counting on a runoff because he thinks that maybe he can consolidate the other candidate's support. But one of the other outlying candidates, if they get 1 or 2 percentage points, that could keep Lindsey Graham from winning on the first ballot.
1: Help explain this love-hate relationship that people have, because Lindsey Graham has been, despite a bumpy start with Donald Trump, has really kind of emerged as fast friends with President Trump. They're golfing partners regularly. Lindsey is always stumping for President Trump. I always see him on Hannity. I think he's practically Sean Hannity's co-host every night on Fox News. But yet a whole lot of people are enormously, continually frustrated with Senator Graham. Help explain that dynamic to this audience, Joey.
0: Well, it's very interesting to me as someone who has been involved in sort of a student of politics for a long, long time now. And I've seen it firsthand, Mike. As a number of times I have moderated a forum involving Senator Graham. And there would be people coming to the forum whom I knew was hostile towards Senator Graham, that, you know, I'll never vote for him again. And of course, Mark Lentz, he has caps. Dump Lindsey. That's been the big thing of the message of his campaign, is to just dump Lindsey Graham once and for all. So the senator will come into a forum, and you know there's people in the audience who do not like him, aren't planning to vote for him. But Mike, when they leave that forum, he has turned them completely around, because when he's one-on-one or when he's speaking to a small group like that, he's very personable. He tells you why he voted the way he did in previous votes, maybe things that you disagreed with, and he always wins the audience over. And that's what we've seen him do. He has worked hard during this election cycle, and he has crisscrossed the state of South Carolina. And I think it's going to be hard to beat Lindsey Graham again, because I think in the end people realize, well, I don't like Lindsey Graham that much, but I like what Lindsey Graham is capable of doing for South Carolina. He is very powerful. Of course, if the GOP retains control of the U.S. Senate, Lindsey Graham will be chairman of the judiciary again. And we know what that means, with more conservative judges appointed by President Trump and confirmed by the U.S. Senate.
1: Joey Hudson checking in from South Carolina. Thank you, my friend. We'll talk to you soon. Keep fighting the good fight. We'll get your reaction to South Carolina politics. And we got to talk about the dilemma the Democrats have over Graham Plattner in the Maine primary today. 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
20: With SRN News, I'm Rich Thomason in Washington. President Trump says an Iran peace deal is close. He says it could be signed in 2 or 3 days. A U.S. Army Apache attack helicopter crashed near the Strait of Hormuz. President Trump says both pilots were rescued unharmed. Things have calmed down in the conflict between Israel and Iran. The two sides traded blows in the past few days, but now the hostilities have ceased and the ceasefire does remain intact. In Maine and South Carolina, Nevada and North Dakota, voters going to the polls today. It's primary election day. Maine's high-stakes U.S. Senate race has been generating a lot of interest all across the country. Wall Street higher so far this morning. Right now, the Dow is up about 191 points. The Nasdaq Composite Index better by 1 point, and the S&P is up 16. More details, srnnews.com.
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1: Checking out the text line here on a busy Breaking News Tuesday, primary day. A lot of texts pouring in from Idaho. It's a classic example of here's a classic example of women lying, the Duke lacrosse team. But again, the Democrat rule is believe all women. Women can't lie. Remember, they love the phrase, progressives and leftists love the phrase, speak your truth. They love that. That one always slays me. That's the speak your truth. This is my truth. My truth may be that I'm Napoleon Bonaparte. I could come on this show and say, you know what? I'm a kumquat. That's my truth. You'd say, well, that's ridiculous. You're not a kumquat. You're a human being. Yeah, but it's my truth. I'm speaking my truth. Now, listen, you know full well that rule gets applied to a lot of categories of people in our society. There's a lot of people who say, this is my truth. Yeah, but is it the truth? That doesn't seem to matter to the loony left. So, yeah, the Duke lacrosse team, they were targeted, they were tormented, they were falsely accused. Didn't matter. The accusation was that woman's truth. Here's a text from the upstate of South Carolina. Democrats are obviously more concerned with having the numbers to vote, not ethics or morals. Arkansas, they're saying, I believe the women, but it doesn't matter because we need more communists in government to achieve our goals, and a good communist is hard to find. Look, it's hard to find a guy like Graham Plattner, a guy, you know, with proudly displaying his Mein Totenkopf. And again, not just a Nazi symbol, a Nazi death camp symbol. This is particularly odious. But forget that. Believe all women? Well, then how do you ignore what these women have alleged on the pages of the New York Times? I wish anyone could explain it to me. Let's try Ken in Chicago. Ken, welcome aboard. You're on the Mike Gallagher Show. Hello.
2: Hi, Mike. Great show. I wanted to point out Democrats will only use domestic abuse, sexual violence as a weapon to tar Republicans. Remember Al Franken, when Leanne Tweeden accused him of mockery and sexual abuse, he called her a liar, and the Democrats were ready to run with that, and they were using anti-Asian racism because Tweeden is Filipina. It was only when other women came forward that Senator Kirsten Gillibrand decided that Franken had to go. And go back to Bill Clinton. Mike, of course, you remember this. He called Monica that woman and basically tarnished her pretty much as a prostitute. And Democrats were running with that. They will only use domestic violence against President Trump or Brett Kavanaugh, any Republican they can, to try to keep him out of office. But when it comes to their own, this guy isn't even in Congress. He's a candidate. And he's apparently a Nazi. You look at his tweets, he says horrible things about Jews. And but they're sticking with him because they think that he's their ticket to taking the Senate back.
1: I love when they say, well, he went through a dark period, Ken. You know, he went through a dark period. You think they'd ever excuse a Republican's behavior that way? But let's go back for a moment to your, I'm glad you brought up Al Franken, because he's a good example. And in fact, I think, let me play devil's advocate here, whatever path they chose, they did get rid of him. I mean, and you know, today they say they wish they hadn't. Today they look back at that and they say it was a mistake to push him out. But you remember the picture, the famous picture of him putting his hands over the breasts of a sleeping woman?
2: Of course, it was extremely vulgar.
1: And that was it. And they did get rid of him. So, I mean, they pushed him out. He threw in the towel. So to be fair here, that's why I'm confused about the support for Graham Plattner, because in the case of Al Franken, well, they did apply that standard. They said, look, he was misogynistic and terribly abusive to women, even under the guise of comedy. He's got to go. But they're not saying that about Graham Plattner, are they?
2: Not at all.
1: Yeah, appreciate the call, Ken. Good to hear from you. 800-655-MIKE. I just wish I knew how they would even explain it. I'd like to talk, and I really would love to get a Democrat's perspective on this. because, and look, Mark Davis and I talked about it today, and we're going to talk about it on the podcast. I hope you check out our podcast every day live at noon on YouTube, the M&M Extra show, and it's live on YouTube at noon Eastern, 11 Central. 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It's exclusive to the podcast space, M&M Extra. Mark said this morning, and I think he's probably right, the truth is they think the women are lying, the women that were quoted in the New York Times. They just don't have the guts to admit it. They don't have the integrity to come out and say, we think those women are lying. And the reason, and then I added on, the reason they don't believe, the reason they can't say that is then that contradicts their mantra, believe all women. You just can't have it both ways. You can't say believe all women and then you don't believe all women. And that's the big-time problem they're having. What a night last night at Madison Square Garden when chants of USA, USA erupted when President Trump got to his box at Madison Square Garden. And then, of course, when they showed him during the Star Spangled Banner, there were some boos. And the media, of course, ran with that like a bunch of kids. They're like a bunch of children. Oh, he booed. Oh, he was booed. Oh, no, whatever are we going to do? And you know what he did? He saluted during the anthem and he smiled. He had a big you-know-what-eating grin. Even his granddaughter, Kai, was smiling next to him. That's the look on the face of somebody who has two craps to give, that there's some triggered libs at Madison Square Garden who are booing. And what a sight to watch them sue to stop the 250th anniversary celebrations. You know, America doesn't stand for 250 years as a beacon of hope without the brave men and women willing to put their lives on the line to defend it. And what a joy it is to tell you every day about Pure Talk, because they're doing something very special. 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I love what Tim Scott, the U.S. Senator from South Carolina, said last night on TV. The current theme of the Democratic Party is hatred. He is so right. Just look at the way they reacted to Trump going to a basketball game last night. 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
11: With SRN News, I'm Rich Thomason in Washington. President Trump says an Iran peace deal is close at hand and could be signed in 2 or 3 days. The president on the crash of a U.S. Army Apache attack helicopter near the Strait of Hormuz.
12: The pilots are fine, yeah. Nobody injured. We are going to issue a report tomorrow, but the pilots are fine.
11: If you bought a house last month, you had plenty of company. Home sales surged to the fastest pace of the year, despite higher mortgage rates and higher prices. In Maine and South Carolina, Nevada and North Dakota, voters going to the polls today on this primary election day. Maine's high-stakes U.S. Senate contest has garnered a lot of interest all around the country. Stocks have turned mixed on Wall Street. The Dow is up 246 points, while the Nasdaq is 32 points in the red, the S&P 13 points higher. This is SRN News.
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1: I feel like I'm on a hunt right now. I've got a dream here. I got an aspiration. I have just thrown out there, aided by the words of Senator Tim Scott, the claim that the Democrat Party of 2026 is a party of hate, is a party of anti-Semitism, is a party of violence. They're against a secure border. They're against law enforcement. They're against the military. They're basically against the country. I want to ask you, as a Democrat, I'm on a hunt here. I want you, if you disagree with me, if you don't like Trump, if you don't like his policies, if you don't like Republicans or conservatives or whatever, if you feel that way, I want you to call me and tell me how you respond to that accusation. And I'm not saying this to be a smart aleck. I really genuinely want to know. How do you explain yourself? How do you explain your party? How do you explain or defend what we're saying about your political party on this primary day in June? You're fueled by hatred. You're consumed by rage. You celebrate when people get hurt or killed. Just ask Charlie Kirk's family. So tell me how you respond to this. I've got this wild-eyed, hopeful view that if you're a Democrat, a Trump-hating Democrat, you'll call the show right now and give me your response. And I'd like to have a real good conversation with you. Please don't give me the ad hominem, Trump's a pedophile, give me an answer to what you're hearing said right now on this show. Somebody texted me earlier from Tampa Bay and said, oh, Mike, no Democrats listen. Yes, they do. Look, we're all listening to each other. There are plenty of people who watch MS Now who are on the right. There are people who read there are people listening to shows like this one who don't agree with hosts like me. And I really want to endeavor, I want to do this in good faith. I want to mount a good faith exercise here. You give me a call and tell me how you respond to the accusation that your party, if you're a Democrat, is a party of violence, hate, rage, and chaos. Anti-Semitism added to the mix, as Senator Scott put it. I'm inviting you to call me in good faith. Let's have a good faith conversation. I'm optimistic we can pull this off. It normally doesn't work because it usually goes off the rails. I don't want it to go off the rails. I want you to give me your good faith defense to a very serious claim that your party has kind of gone off the rails. Let's try this. And I got my fingers crossed that it'll work. Our number is 800-655-MIKE. I promise you I will treat you respectfully. I will treat you with civility. But I really want you to explain to me how you respond to the really egregious, epic claim that the Democrat Party of 2026 is a party of rage and violence and hate and anti-Semitism. How do you, can you defend that? And if we don't get any calls, maybe it's because there's no defense. You'd have to admit it's true. But let's find out. I'm going to give it a try. 800-655-MIKE. 800-655-6453. And Alex, be very generous with your screening. And I hope the trolls don't call. I don't need a troll. I need a good faith dialogue with somebody who can represent today's Democrat Party. I'd like you to explain your party to this audience. 800-655-6453. 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
3: 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Today, mostly cloudy skies, gradually becoming sunny. Highs near 90 degrees, southeast winds at 5 to 10 miles an hour.
4: With SRN News, I'm Rich Thomason in Washington. Maine's closely watched U.S. Senate race is among contests being decided in today's primaries. Voters are also going to the polls to cast ballots in primaries in Nevada, South Carolina, and North Dakota. Looks like two Democrats will face off in the L.A. mayoral runoff. Los Angeles Mayor Karen Bass will face another Democrat, Progressive City Councilmember Nithya Raman, in the runoff. The death toll has risen to 101 in the Ebola outbreak in eastern Congo. 550 cases of the disease were confirmed as of Sunday. Three more cases of New World screwworm have turned up, including one outside of Texas in New Mexico. Cases found in a dog in New Mexico and hundreds of miles away in a goat and a calf in Texas. The Dow up 43 points, the NASDAQ 213 points lower. More details, SRN News.
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2: 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We all of a sudden became the enemy.
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10: With SRN News, I'm Bob Agnew in Washington. Los Angeles City Councilmember Nithya Raman will be the second candidate to advance to the November Los Angeles mayoral runoff election, overtaking Spencer Pratt. The Associated Press election team made the call last night.
11: So Raman has been gaining on Spencer Pratt ever since Election Day, and Raman passed Pratt in the vote count on Sunday night by about 3,000 votes. That lead grew on Monday night to a point in which the Associated Press was comfortable calling that race for Raman.
10: That is reporter Stephen Olemacher. More midterm primaries today. Maine voters deciding key nominees for governor. At a closely watched U.S. Senate race that will determine which Democrat challenges Republican Senator Susan Collins this fall. South Carolina's marquee contest is a crowded Republican primary for governor in that state. This is SRN News.
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14: 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Mostly cloudy skies gradually making way for the sun. Highs near 90 degrees.
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0: Big shout out to Greg Evan, Sean McConnell, Roger Wicker Jr., Rick Locke here at Charlie, Matt Zibel, Junior Producer Ricky, Missy Callahan, John Cassio, and the world famous Daniel West. Thanks for helping out, guys. Way too short of a show. I'm staring at a big poll from Gallup that just came out, breaking down the moral acceptability differences between Republicans and Democrats on things like sex changes, abortions, pornography. I really would like, want to dive into that, but we don't have enough time today. So I will do that tomorrow. So we'll do that in tomorrow's show. Today, I want to talk a little bit about how this race with Plattner is becoming a real gift for Republicans, and it could be cemented that he's the nominee as of tonight. Bernie Sanders, a Plattner supporter, was giving an interview, I think this was at the National Press Club, with Bob Costa of CBS, and it didn't go well. Let's play cut 20.
1: Okay. Can you call
2: excuse me, sir. Sir.
1: You have any
2: sir. Sir, can we get security, please?
3: Why don't you just stop the defense?
2: Excuse me.
3: Israel doesn't need defensive systems. They're a genocidal apartheid state. And let me remind
2: sir, thank you. Thank you.
0: So what that was a heckler who is a anti-Israel heckler heckling Bernie Sanders. And what's important to know this is that there is no end to the Jew hatred delusion that people feel. Bernie Sanders was the first U.S. senator to call what Israel is doing in Gaza a genocide. Of course, it's not a genocide because Israel routinely stops doing the genocide, so to speak. I'm doing the bunny ears with my fingers to take a hiatus from it. What other genocides have a spring break? Apparently this one does. But yeah, people like Bernie Sanders lie and smear Israel and say it's doing a genocide, which is, of course, it's not. And that's not enough for the anti-Israel, anti-Jew crowd that is so animated by this one particular issue. This one small group of people make up a fraction of percent of the population on Earth and who have a country of 9 million people in it, in a sea of Arab countries. They can't handle that. And so the first U.S. senator to call it a genocide, they still go after him among all people. And that's who Plattner's got in his corner. So he backs the Nazi, by the way. Noteworthy to point that out. But how many people on Earth watch 60 Minutes? That's the question I've been thinking about a lot. Scott Pelley apparently thinks it's a third of the people on Earth. I want to play cut 21, please, guys. This is the former CBS anchor and 60 Minutes journalist.
4: Her triumph. She's the first woman ever to be executive producer of 60 Minutes. And she concluded this season with a growth in our audience of 9%, which is unheard of in broadcast television, and a growth in our online presence of 190%. Last season, we had 2.5 billion views. That's a third of humanity.
0: No, a third of humanity watches 60 Minutes. I'll tell you, first of all, we have billions of views a year at Breitbart. Have I ever come onto the show and said a third of humanity reads Breitbart? Guys, trust me, I would have a lot bigger house. I have a lot more cars. It's a Sean, you're getting a raise, by the way, if I get up to a third of humanity reading Breitbart. It's a, only Sean, though. The rest of you guys are out. Sorry. You can only afford Sean. Look, I'm going to become a miser, be like Scrooge. I'm going to have to move to some sort of exotic place like Argentina. Did Peter Thiel move to Argentina? Unbelievably, Mark Zuckerberg and Meta are starting a jobs program for conservatives, which I find that to be not conservatives, but middle American people who are losing jobs to tech. They're actually trying to do some PR and trying to figure out ways to get jobs going while AI is going to wipe out so many industries. So that's interesting. You got to track the billionaires because a lot of them are making adjustments right now. But Zuck 2.0, starting a jobs program in the middle of the country. I'll do some more content on that down the road. But the delusion that Scott Pelley has, think a third of America, or I'm sorry, a third of the world watches 60 Minutes. Someone pointed out online that I think Mr. Beast on YouTube got 9 billion views last year. So that means over 100% of the world watched Mr. Beast last year. You don't think some of those numbers might be repeat viewers, and maybe some of those numbers might be bots? Some of those numbers might be people who got shoveled some of the 60 Minutes content in their feed and they immediately scrolled through it. It's at that level of arrogance, that level of delusion. It really is truly beyond belief. And that's where I feel like I lose some people. I lose my fellow man sometimes when I'm watching some of these news guys, because they do believe that they are the last best hope for society, because they believe that they can command to you what is truly the news, what is truly the essential things, what is the truth. They're the arbiters of truth. That's how they regard it. And when anyone points out that you're actually angling from a perspective, you have very limited knowledge, you have very limited perspective, and you're getting way too much wrong, and you're doing it in a hostile and arrogant way, so you need to leave, then all of a sudden you've offended them and their sensibilities. It's great to see the shakeup that's taken place. I think a lot of people are getting wise to the fact that our betters have not had our best interests at heart. All right, that's today's show. Go in peace to love and serve the Lord. See you tomorrow.
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12: With SRN News, I'm Bob Agnew in Washington. U.S. Navy drone boat rescued two Army aviators after their Apache helicopter went down near the coast of Oman. Tim Hawkins of U.S. Central Command says the crew members spent about 2 hours in the water before they were safely retrieved. Israel's latest strikes on Lebanon and Iran have made clear that the U.S. and Israel have different goals when it comes to ending the war.
13: President Trump had publicly warned Israel not to strike Beirut in its war with Iran-backed Hezbollah militants. When it did on Sunday, Iran responded by firing ballistic missiles at Israel for the first time since the April ceasefire. Israel then struck Iran, with which Mr. Trump has been engaged in weeks of high-stakes negotiations. The fighting has since died down, but the differences between the two leaders may persist. That's because President Trump wants to wind down an unpopular war and reopen the Strait of Hormuz to ease gas prices.
12: That is correspondent Bernie Bennett reporting, and this is...
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0: Fighting for free speech, Western civilization, and delivering common sense for the American people. Ladies and gentlemen, here's Scott Jennings.
2: We've got some breaking news on the show today on the subject of fraud. Congressman Jamie Comer from the House Oversight Committee is joining us in just a few minutes. You need to hear this special report on fraud in Minnesota. Sounds like they've called the law on some fraudsters up there. We'll have some news on the California elections. Oh boy, where to start? I'll have some thoughts on the system out there, but we know who the candidates for LA mayor and California governor are going to be. And we'll get back to NASA today. They've picked the astronauts for the next step in the Artemis mission to eventually get us back to the moon. Our friend Bethany Stevens from NASA comes by to tell us all about it. Today is Tuesday, June the 9th. I'm Scott Jennings, reporting.

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10: Welcome back, America. I'm Hugh Hewitt. To go from Focus on the Family, Vice President Tim Gaglin, to James Lilacs is kind of a whipsaw. But Lilacs might be a Focus on the Family guy. I'm not really sure. What's your poster there on the corner, James?
11: It is some ancient battle, the Battle of Solymay. It's a birch. Pardon me. I'm on the radio. But
10: it's okay. We like dogs and little kids in the shot. We like dogs.
11: I'm going to give him a stick here so he shuts up.
10: Yeah, we've always appreciated dogs and little kids in the shot, but not when we're live on the radio. We normally shut the door on the dog when it's a puppy.
11: Oh, good. But he's 8 years old. You ought to know better. It's something that I got in Suffolk. It's a poster that goes out for a great ale, a great strong ale. And I put it up there because I have nothing else at the moment. But
10: all right. Let me ask you what you think of Peggy Flanagan in Minnesota, El Sayed in Michigan, and Graham Plattner in Maine. Those are the three M's, Flanagan, El Sayed, and Plattner.
11: Yeah. And that's just wonderful. Well, Flanagan is a lunatic by my lights, although by what Minnesota is becoming politically, especially in the urban area, not so much so. I remember gleefully posing with a T-shirt that said, "Protect trans kids," and it's got a knife in the middle. So apparently I'm supposed to stab somebody who's not in favor of puberty blockers. She's more DSA than the person against whom she's running. I don't know who's going to win, but as for the other guy in Michigan, I expect that you will find policies that seem to be at, at odds with the national mood post 9/11, put it that way. And Plattner is just an interesting case, a fascinating case, actually, a reprehensible character with a bad tattoo, literal Nazi tattoo, but we have to elect the Nazi in order to prevent the real Nazis from getting power. All three of them bode ill for their particular neighborhoods, and I don't wish them well. The general.
10: Now, the one I know the least about is your home ground, Peggy Flanagan. El Sayed, I have seen answer a question in such a way as to make me think he's anti-Semitic. Graham Plattner is almost certainly anti-Semitic, given his comments and his Nazi tattoo. What does Flanagan say about the Jews? Does she talk about Israel and Zionism and Jews?
11: Well, not that I can remember. I mean, it's Minnesota. It doesn't come up all that often. You'd be surprised, but I wouldn't be. Nothing would surprise me if she didn't toe the line, which is to say anti-Zionism, anti-genocide, and all the rest of them, which has nothing to do with the Jews, of course, but is somehow also intimately bound up with them. Do I expect that she would be a big friend of Israel? Do I expect that she would? I don't know. Would she shed a tear if somebody went to a statue in Minnesota on the Capitol grounds and spray painted it with "Free Gaza"? I don't think so. Let's just put it that way.
10: All right. So stepping back from the two parties, and you know the title charts of American politics say the Republicans ought to get hammered. It's the sixth year of a presidency. Mm-hmm. You normally get hammered. Do you think the Democrats are in a position to hang on to the hammer, or are they letting it slip?
11: Well, I think we keep saying this, that they'd be in a better position to win if they would just be normal.
10: Yeah.
11: All you have to do at this point is pick up the crown that was dropped by Bill Clinton an awful long time ago and put it on and say, hey, you know what? I'm in favor of clean streets, bright, shining statuary, fountains that work in the nation's capital, letting you keep more of your money, and all these people who want to turn your kids into the other gender. I don't get it. I'm not there. I don't think boys ought to wrestle with girls. I mean, it's just sort of an easy, middle-of-the-road position. But it's also been redefined as now, of course, fascism. The DSA in Minnesota just issued a big, long laundry list of everything that they want to do, and it's precisely what you would expect. They want to give all the land back. They want to dismantle the dams. They want to do every single possible democratic socialist thing you can imagine. And because they're so passionate about this and they're so close to the real truth of what the progressives want to say and admit, nobody really can say, you guys are nuts. Go over there, sit down. You're going to lose this elections. They have to be admired because they're more angry and they're more pure. So the people who previously would have said, that's ridiculous, that is not my Democratic Party, that is not what it means to be a liberal in America, are now either silenced because they don't want to get shouted down by the people who are screaming to dismantle the dams and give the land back, or they actually sort of kind of believe it themselves because they don't really believe anything anyway. There's a great dog park in Minnesota, in Minneapolis, where we used to go all the time. No leashes, dogs roaming free. But they say that it's an indigenous burial ground. There's no real proof of it. And so they're going to say that it can no longer be a dog park. People can walk there.
10: No,
11: but this great environment in which anybody could go is not. And the people who say, no, this is ridiculous. This is preposterous. It's 100-how-many-years-old claim. There's no proof that anybody was. They're shouted down and they're given the side eye because you can't say anything critiquing this particular demographic. And so the moderate people shut up and go home, and the crazy people win.
10: Hopefully they vote. All right, now I got a boomer question for you. The other day I watched probably 12 minutes of a video about Bob Dylan appearing on a Frank Sinatra special, and it was narrated. And I thought I'd never seen this or heard this. And it went for 31 minutes. And about 12 minutes in, I thought to myself, might be fake, but it's really good. And it's a good story. And it was fake. Have you fallen for that yet? Mm-hmm. People do this. They set boomer traps.
11: Well, I was watching Jimi Hendrix play with the Fred Waring and his Pennsylvanians the other day in 1942.
10: Have you fallen?
11: A little suspicious about that. I have not fallen for a boomer trap, no. There are certain tells you can have by how good it is, unless they're really getting, you know, good at faking old kinescopes and the rest of it. But it's interesting. People will fall for it, and even when you tell them that it's, you know, that's a boomer trap, they'll say, well, it, you know, it kind of sort of could have, should have happened. And, you know, way they're right. Because there was a crossover, spillover between the counterculture in the 60s and the old culture, where you would not be surprised to find somebody like Jimi Hendrix playing in the Brady Bunch reunion show. Well, it would have been afterwards. Or, you know, there were so many variety shows, so many bad variety shows,
10: yes,
11: on television, that, yeah, they would drag these people in. And so it's completely, completely understandable, you know, that Tommy Bolin and T-Rex would be lip-syncing or something to one of these shows on Merv Griffin. So, yeah. But I'm not as credulous as you, Hugh, and I spent a lot more time in the AI space, so I think I would have, I'd like to think that I would have found that.
10: Well, out. I really like Dylan, also, and Garfield. I really like Sinatra, so they set up a boomer trap, but I don't know what they get except 11 minutes of my life. I didn't buy anything, but I want you, Jim, keep a, James, I want you, James, to keep a diary of if you fall into any boomer traps. I want to know what it's like the Swiss Family Robinson.
11: Or the one where David Bowie is singing with Bing Crosby, come on that Christmas show. Like, I'm stupid enough to believe that. Actually, it happened.
10: It did happen. And so there is a difference. That's why boomer traps are so dangerous. Weird stuff happened in the 60s and the 70s. Thank you, James Lilich. JamesLilich.substack.com. I'll be right back, America. Stay tuned. We hold these truths to be self-evident. Most Americans know these words, but have you ever read the entire Declaration of Independence? Maybe you have. What about your children, your friends, and your neighbors? This July 4th, Americans for Prosperity is encouraging Americans everywhere to do exactly that through the Declaration Project. 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Those principles aren't just part of history. They remain the foundation of our nation and the freedoms we enjoy. So this Independence Day, gather your family, friends, or neighbors and read the Declaration together at a picnic, at the beach, or before the fireworks. 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
20: With SRN News, I'm Keith Peters in Washington. It's another primary day. In Maine, a lot of focus has been on a Democratic candidate running for Senate to challenge incumbent Susan Collins.
21: Graham Plattner is looking to make a Democratic nomination for U.S. Senate in advance of one of the most anticipated contests of the year. Plattner is running in Maine's Democratic primary, and he plans to try to unseat the longtime Republican Senator Susan Collins. He's a brash political newcomer who's energized crowds and attracted controversy. In an interview, he said he's open to talking about those controversies.
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21: 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I'm Haya Panjwani.
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25: 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Max Kilowatts here from your JTR Roofing Weather Center today. Mostly cloudy skies, highs near 90 degrees.
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10: Morning glory and evening grace, America. As promised, an important hour ahead. Christian Groves joins me. Chris is the president and chief strategy officer for Anduril Industry. Before that, he was many years the staff director on the Senate Armed Services Committee, former speechwriter for Secretaries of State Condoleezza Rice and Colin Powell. Before that, he's a graduate of Kenyon College. I do not know if he was blessed enough to be born in Ohio and root for the Browns, but I'll find out. Christian Bros, welcome. By the way, why Kenyon College?
8: So first of all, Hugh, thanks for having me on. It's a pleasure. Kenyon College, I learned about because I was a swimmer. And for those of you who are not familiar, Kenyon College has the longest running unbroken string of national championships in any sport in any division in the country in history. So I think we tapped out at about 32 consecutive national championships in Division III swimming. I was there for 20 to 24, 20, 21, 22, 23. I can't do math in public. So that's how I learned about Kenyon. I did not have the pleasure of growing up in Ohio. I grew up in Philadelphia. Dad is from Cincinnati, so not a Browns fan. And, you know, growing up in Philadelphia, I'll just say it didn't make me a Browns fan either.
10: That's unfortunate. It makes you an Eagles fan and a Phillies fan. But we'll put that aside because Anduril, much depends upon the success of Anduril. I want to recommend to everyone your book, The Kill Chain. I started listening to it, and I'm listening to it after your interview with Aaron McClain on the May 19th edition of School of War, which I found so interesting that I immediately asked our booking team to get in touch with you. So thank for this. Let's begin, though. Aaron, of course, being a Marine, left a lot of facts not in evidence on the table. So I'm going to go back and do the lawyer thing and begin by asking, tell people what Anduril is.
8: Yes. So Anduril is, at this point, a nine-year-old defense technology company. We're venture-backed. We're privately held. We focus on building primarily software-defined systems, autonomous systems, low-cost weapons, integrated counter-drone and air defense, but really focusing on building weapons and defense technology differently. So putting huge amounts of our own investment into building these products and capabilities, taking them directly to the Pentagon or to U.S. allies and partners internationally, working with them to meet their needs, and then really focusing on hyperscale production to just get an order of magnitude increase in the quantities of military systems and weapons that we're bringing to the battlefield.
10: So it's a weapons company, and that's what I want people to understand.
8: Correct.
10: You're a defense company, but you build munitions primarily. You might build other things, but unlike Palantir, for example, and I've been over at Palantir with Gallagher, and Shum's been on this program. You actually build things that go boom. And how many different things do you build that go boom? The Barracuda being the most obvious example.
8: Yeah, so the Barracuda you're referencing is a family of cruise missiles that we build. So these are jet-powered weapons. You know, some of them are going to fly, 100 miles. Some are going to be, kind of a few hundred. Some are going to be several hundred miles in range, carrying a lot more payload. So these are, again, designed differently to be not like the weapons that we all know so well that are so remarkable, Patriot missiles and Tomahawk weapons, but really systems that are going to be simple to build, mass producible, lower price, a fraction of the cost of what their more sort of exquisite, kind of peer systems are going to come in at. So, the Barracuda systems we're building surface launched air defense weapons, to be able to go after these, Iranian one-way attack, kind of group three drones. And then we're building a whole host of different, kind of integrated autonomous systems, robotic fighter jets, robotic submarines, all of which we can go deeper on. But you're correct. We are building a lot of weapons. We're winning a lot of programs to

0: We've grown an enormous amount. But I also think that part of what we're doing is showing people that this works, showing people that this is something that the U.S. government is hungry for, that there's a market for this, that engineers want to come in and do this work. They want to build defense technology and weapons, that you can make a profitable business out of this. And I think that, you know, we're now seeing, you know, some of these companies start to separate themselves as well. So, you know, when all is said and done, no, I don't think there will only be one Anduril. But I don't think there are going to be a ton. I do think that there will be more than one. I think that's exciting. I think there's an enormously exciting period of time coming here as, you know, the better performers separate themselves from the pack. You're going to see interesting consolidations and mergers and acquisitions, which is exactly the way capitalism should work. And, you know, I think at the end of the day, the warfighter and the taxpayer are going to be way better off for it, because we're making the American defense industrial base more like what it has been over the course of American history, which is not, you know, this very consolidated, very stagnant segment of the economy that we've seen over the past generation since the end of the Cold War, but something where you have, you know, many, many companies, large companies, small, medium-sized companies, you know, all doing really exciting work, all viable businesses, some of whom have active commercial businesses in addition to their defense businesses. And again, this is American capitalism in the service of American defense, which to me is something that I think we've lost the plot on over the past generation. But, you know, we're getting it back with some real enthusiasm here over the past decade.
1: Let me close with the most alarming thing you said to Aaron, which is that an Operation Spiderweb could happen here. That's where the Ukrainians, using commercial trucking, took their drones deep into Russia, launched their drones, took out a third of their strategic bombers, and forever. They're not being produced anymore. We're vulnerable to that. And I thought, I wonder if anyone sits around an Anduril in a room like Andy Marshall's and tries to imagine the best and the worst, the necessary and that which can't be imagined. Do you have a room like that? Have you got a crazy room where people try and think about the future of warfare?
0: My strong belief is that probably every room at Anduril is a bit of a crazy room. We're certainly thinking about the future in every one of the rooms at the company. Look, to your point about spider's web, I mean, this is something that keeps me up at night. I still think as a country we haven't processed what has happened over the past 5 to 10 years in terms of the proliferation of drone technology, how easy it is for countries and bad actors to get their hands on this, you know, to build dark drones that are, you know, something that you're not going to recognize just with, you know, kind of commercial means. These are systems that are overflying, if public, you know, published reports are to be believed. They're overflying U.S. military installations, bases, critical infrastructure somewhat routinely. You know, we're seeing the kinds of attacks in and overflights in Europe and the Middle East. So I think we, as a country, we still have not gotten our minds around the scale of the threat and the vulnerability we have. I fear that we still have too much of a September 10th mindset for what is a September 11th scale problem. So, you know, this is certainly work that Anduril is doing in terms of drone defense, counter drone, and air defense. We're doing an enormous amount to support U.S. warfighters, allied warfighters, homeland defense. But I think this is something that we have a heck of a lot more work to do on, and not a lot of time to do it here in the United States.
1: So a very last question. Hubris has always been the enemy of a great power. And I heard you talking with Aaron about Thucydides, and we can go down that road. But hubris usually defeats great power. They don't see it coming. Yeah. Do you think we are on alert to the threat that we face from the CCP? And there are other rogue states out there. You just mentioned it doesn't have to be a superpower. It can be a little power with a couple of drones. Are we on alert?
0: I think that we are more so than when I wrote that book 6 years ago. Certainly, you know, more so than when I was working for John McCain in the Senate 10 years ago. I think that we have come a long way in recognizing the threat that we're facing, the problems that we're facing, the degree to which we have to get our own internal house in order. You know, and I think the silver lining of all the bad news of late is that we're seeing examples in the real world through Epic Fury, through the war in Ukraine, about how vulnerable we actually are, how far off we actually are in terms of things like our munitions inventories and our defense spending and just generally the health and status of our industrial base. I do think the good news is that's changing. I think people look at the fact that we you know, are expending all of these high-end munitions in the opening days and weeks of these operations around the world. And you can't but not draw the conclusion that we just need an order of magnitude increase, you know, in our defense arsenal, in our weapons inventory. I think you've got companies like Anduril and a lot of other companies that are adding to our ability to build it. I think you have an administration that is excited and energized and motivated to get after it. And I think with that, you can do an enormous amount, and hopefully we will over the coming months and years.
1: That is great news. Christian Brose, President, Chief Strategy Officer of Anduril, author of The Kill Chain, which has been out for 6 years, but still reads like it came out yesterday. Thank you for joining me. I hope you will come back, Christian, when there's updates to be had. Stay tuned, America. I'll wrap up today's Hugh Hewitt Show.
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1: 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We're also getting close to our 250th anniversary. I want to remind you about Americans for Prosperity, our great sponsor. 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The Declaration Project, you know the words. We hold these truths to be self-evident. 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Every person has inherent dignity. The Declaration tells us that. 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I've got my Relief Factor bag right here. I took it in hour one. I remind you in hour two, and I remind you again in hour three as I close this program. 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Thank you, Dwayne. Thank you, Arlie. Thank you, Adam. I'll see you all tomorrow on the next Hugh Hewitt Show.
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14: With SRN News, I'm Keith Peters in Washington. The U.S. military says it's launching strikes against Iran after President Trump vowed a response to the downing of an American helicopter. And Iranian state media are reporting that explosions were heard on an Iranian island in the Strait of Hormuz. House Republicans have passed a nearly $70 billion bill to fund immigration enforcement agencies for the next 3 years and the rest of President Trump's term in office. The bill now goes to President Trump to be signed into law. A mixed day on Wall Street as the Dow was up by 86 points. The Nasdaq, however, dropped by 250, with the S&P 500 lower by 19 points. Oil dropping below $90 a barrel. This is SRN News.
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6: Larry Elder here, the sage from South Central, the prince of Pico Union, the czar of common sense, the great Eldersky, Don Lorenzo. Welcome to the program. No victocrats allowed because we've got a country to save. 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
6: 888-971-SAGE, 888-971-7243. I am Larry Elder. We are Salem News Channel. President Donald John Trump says the U.S. military must respond after Iran shot down an Apache helicopter. The two crew members were rescued. Carmelo Anthony, the teen accused of murdering another teen at a Texas high school track meet, has been convicted of first-degree murder. An organization called the Next Generation Action Network is claiming racism because there were no blacks on the jury. Even Al Sharpton has made no such accusation. Fireworks at the congressional hearing on how the Southern Poverty Law Center paid hate groups to foment hate. Democrats are, for the most part, standing by Graham Plattner, their candidate for Senate for Maine, despite the Nazi tattoo on his chest. Spencer Pratt is out as a candidate for mayor of Los Angeles. Steve Hilton looks like he is in as a candidate for governor of California in the general election. President Trump has been criticized for attending last night's New York Knicks games. AOC called him a vibe killer. A Colorado Democrat candidate for the House has called President Trump a convicted rapist. Hope she has $15 million to pay in a forthcoming, very likely defamation lawsuit. More Medicaid fraud in Ohio and California. We're trying to get to that yesterday. We're trying to get to that today. All of this and more, 888-971-SAGE, 888-971-7243. Dissent, of course, it's welcome. We have our Mark line always open 24-7. Mark, you, of course, are always welcome to call. Normally, I would start with something like what's going on in Iran, something like what's going on with DHS accused of being fascists and Nazis because of the detention facility in New Jersey, the economy, many other things, Plattner. But I want to start out with the Knicks game that took place last night in New York. I can't say that I'm a huge basketball fan, but I'm a big basketball fan. And I've been following sports and following the NBA ever since I can remember. And I remember the last time the New York Knicks won a title was in, what's 1973, Mr. McConnell, Maestro, 73. I cannot believe you don't know the answer to this. Every time I say something about sports and I get it slightly wrong, he corrects me on the air. So I said 1973, he goes, "Hah!" I'm pretty sure it was 1973. If I weren't sure, I wouldn't say it. So it was 1973, I'm sure it was. Anyway, the New York Knicks have a very good team. We know we are carried in New York City, so if you are New Yorkers, please call up. I want to get your take on this. Yeah, I was correct. I was correct, of course, 1973. I mean, when's the last time I've been wrong? Exactly. 1973. So it's a big deal. The town is going crazy, and they won their first two games against the San Diego Spurs in San Diego. It's always tough to win an away game, let alone during the playoff series, championship series. So they won two games. They should have, in my opinion, lost the second game. They won it by 1 point. And the big star on the San Antonio Spurs, I always hesitate, by the way, talk about sports, because you pretty much lose half your audience, because a lot of people don't give a rip about sports. Now, and I don't just mean women. A lot of men don't care either. So it's not the point. So stay with me if you're inclined to go, "Oh, Larry's talking about sports." Please stay with me. That's so not the point. President Trump is from Queens. President Trump, as you well know, loves sports. Used to own a football team, goes to UFC games. He's a big sports guy. So President Trump said he's going to go to the game in New York, third game, game number three. And he got criticized for saying he was going to go to the game, including by Stephen A. Smith. Stephen A. Smith is a big-time sports commentator, and he suggested that President Trump shouldn't go. No business showing up. The man is from Queens. Older than Stephen A. Probably been attending games before Stephen A. was born. Number 42.

0: SAGE. I am Larry Elder. Do not leave town.
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0: Hey, I'm Mitch Berg, and when I started doing the Midwest Fences back in 2004, northeastern Minnesota was a solid Democrat district. Tim Walz was a respected moderate, and the Star Tribune, Channel 4, they were still Democrat PR firms. 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

0: 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Eldorado's Let Larry Know What's On Your Mind.
1: Hello, Dr. Elder. I'm always tempted to call you Dr. Elder. This is Ronnie from Columbus, Ohio. I really don't see how you put up with that inane individual named Mark from California who's always debating you. He sounds like that sniveling, snitching kid who says, "I'm gonna tell, you're gonna get it." He sounds just like that. How do you put up with that? But keep up the good work. Thank you.
2: 888-971-SAGE, 888-971-7243. I am Larry Elder. We are selling News Channel. So much to get to for the next couple of hours. Carmelo Anthony, the teen accused of murdering another teen at that Texas high school track meet, has been convicted of first-degree murder. An organization is claiming racism because there were no blacks in the jury. There were fireworks at the hearing today on how the Southern Poverty Law Center has been paying hate groups to foment hate. Democrats are standing by Graham Plattner, a Colorado Democrat candidate for the House, Texas Democrat, has referred to President Trump as, quote, having been found guilty of rape, close quote. A defamation lawsuit to follow. Now, one of the things I have been doing over the last several months has been using AI sometimes for research because it takes a split second for AI to find things that used to take me several minutes, if not hours, to find on the web. So I just now typed this in, if our friend Mark is still listening. This is on ChatGPT. Did Spike Lee ever apologize for saying he doesn't like interracial couples and when they walk down the street he gives them visual daggers? Answer, no. Spike Lee has not apologized for that statement. In a 1992 Esquire interview around the release of his film Jungle Fever, which explores interracial affairs, Lee said, quote, "I give interracial couples a look, daggers. They feel uncomfortable when they see me on the street," close quote. This reflected his personal view at the time on interracial relationships, particularly black men with white women, which he portrayed critically in his films, often framing them as driven by societal pressures rather than genuine affection. He has defended Jungle Fever as not condemning all interracial relationships, but highlighting their challenges. No retraction apology has ever been found. Extensive searches across news archives, interviews, commentary turned up no public apology, regret, or walk back from Lee on this specific comment. The quote continues to be cited in discussions of his views on race, often critically, with some noting the lack of apology. Lee has apologized for other things over the years, but not this. So, Mark, if you have anything specific, because these AI things are not infallible. Some of them made mistakes. I've caught mistakes. Please let us know. You know, we have a 24/7 Mark line, so call me tomorrow and tell me exactly where I can find the apology that you claim Spike Lee made for this racist comment that sounds like something David Duke would say. Okay? All right, coming up, so much to get to. We're going to get to the Southern Poverty Law Center. I'm Larry Elder. Don't leave town.
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6: with SRN News. I'm Keith Peters in Washington. A Texas teen has been convicted of murder in a fatal stabbing at a high school track meet.
7: A Texas teenager who fatally stabbed a 17-year-old track athlete from a rival team during a track meet has been convicted of murder. A jury rejected Carmelo Anthony's claims of self-defense during a confrontation with Austin Metcalf in the stadium's bleachers last year. Anthony, now 19, did not testify. Most who did were students who described a heated exchange over his refusal to leave a tent belonging to Metcalf's team during a rainy track competition. Anthony faces up to life in prison. I'm Lisa Dwyer.
6: On Wall Street, the Dow up by 86 points, but the NASDAQ dropped 250, the S&P lower by 19. This is SRN News.
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20: Larry Elder here, the sage from South Central, the Prince of Pico Union, the Czar of Common Sense, the Great Eldersky, Don Lorenzo. Welcome to the program. 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
2: 888-971-SAGE. 888-971-7243. I am Larry Elder. We are Salem News Channel. I want to get into the Southern Poverty Law Center hearings. We'll talk about California fraud, Ohio fraud, and the fact that Democrats are standing by a guy with a Nazi tattoo on his chest while they call Donald Trump a fascist. But one more thing about Trump derangement syndrome. People that were booing last night at the game where Trump attended. Trump, by the way, of course, said that the reception from the Knicks fans was amazing. That's Trump, number 46.
25: Mark, did you see Mayor Mamdani at the game?
26: I did not, no.
27: What did you think of the reception you got from the Knicks fans tonight?
26: I thought it was great. I mean, I thought it was amazing, actually. You mean when they had the camera on me? I thought it was very good, yeah. It was certainly amazing. I think mostly cheers. It was loud and it was very enthusiastic.
2: Mostly cheers, very loud and enthusiastic. Well, I didn't watch the part where people were responding to him after they showed him on the Jumbotron. I didn't watch the game until later on. But the passage that we played you sounded mixed. I heard a lot of boos. Did it ever occur to anybody who was there who doesn't like Donald Trump? They're at the Garden saying, you know what? Can we just let the man enjoy the game? Can we just let the man appreciate the game? He's been a longtime Knicks fan. Maybe we can not boo him just for this one night and enjoy the game. And how many people there wanted to cheer him but didn't do it for fear that they might very well be verbally, if not physically, accosted? Remember the guy that we interviewed from Ireland? Who said, normally Irish people are very argumentative, but in pubs, if anybody even suggests mild support for Donald Trump, they are castigated, verbally abused. So imagine being in New York, being the 5 or 10% that voted for Donald Trump if you're from New York, and you see the man there, and you want to cheer him. What do you think you're going to do? Probably not say anything. Maybe you're with your family. I just saw something this morning as I'm doing show prep. Somebody was walking down Times Square wearing a Spurs outfit, Spurs jersey, and was verbally accosted. Because after all, you can't be a Spurs fan in New York. So maybe that was what's going on. How many people there ever said to themselves, maybe we ought to just sit this one out? I heard yesterday, I forget who it was, some congressperson, rattling off the list of reasons why Donald Trump is a racist, one of which was that he posted a meme of Donald Trump, of Barack Obama and Michelle Obama as monkeys, as apes. Remember that video that somebody else did, and he posted it and then took it down? Didn't matter that Joe Biden was depicted as a baboon. All he did, focused on was the depiction of Barack Obama and Michelle, by the way, which is just on for a split second. I want to remind you of something that Erin Burnett, who's now with CNN, said when she was a reporter with MSNBC. Hee-haw. Listen to this, number 44.
0: While Nicolas Sarkozy is in China, which of course is also trying to become a financial capital of the world, and in honor of his visit, the Chinese have announced $30 billion of deals. There he is. I mean, who could not have a man crush on that man? I'm not talking about the monkey either. I'm talking about the other one.
1: Yeah, exactly.
3: What? The monkey? Who's the monkey? What's she talking about?
0: Wait. Monkey in the middle. All right.
3: I don't know. What's she talking about, Willie? You know, I think she's still jet lagged.
1: That's my president. I don't know who she's talking
3: about. Well, I know she's not talking about
0: him. Why are you talking about Angela Merkel like that? I don't understand. All right.
3: Yeah, she's attacking Merkel. She's our ally in a time of war. Yeah, listen, my dear, let me tell you something. When I'm jet lagged, I just take Ambien, some Tylenol PM, and I sleep it off, okay?
0: It was my stop in Riyadh, and it just made me insane.
2: Referring to President George W. Bush as, quote, that little monkey. Apparently, it's okay to call a white president

0: 888-971-SAGE, 888-971-7243. I am Larry Elder. We are Salem News Channel. 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
1: Secretary Clinton.
2: There is a legitimate reason to have a debate about things like migration. It went too far. It's been disruptive and destabilizing, and it needs to be fixed in a humane way with secure borders that don't torture and kill people.
0: It went too far. It's been disruptive and destabilizing. Where was she during the Biden administration? Death threats against ICE officers up 8,000%, number 32.
3: I'm an equal opportunity deporter. I don't care what color they are or what country they're from. We removed people to 161 countries, which includes a lot of European countries, a lot of Asian countries, right? So I don't care about the color. I don't care about the nationality. If they're here illegally and they get ordered deported, I don't care. They're going to be deported regardless of all this racist claim, right? But what it does is, when you keep using those, you know, the Nazis, secret police, racists, that instills violence. That's why death threats against ICE officers are up 8,000%. When a U.S. senator or a congressman or a governor or a mayor can come out and call us the Nazis, racists, secret police, that encourages these protests that turn violent. And that small percentage of people on the left that are already nuts, that just gives, they feel empowered to do something about it. And not just against the officers, against their spouses and children. We've seen it. Doxing their children, doxing their spouses. You saw the video the other day. Guy threatened to kill his wife and his children. He felt empowered because members of Democratic Party are calling ICE the secret police, saying we're killing people, we're inhumane, and that instills this violence. These men and women come to work every day, strap a gun to their hip, put a Kevlar vest on, to go protect people they'll never meet and they don't even know. These are real. These are patriots. And that's why, you know, that's why I love them. I mean, that's why I came back out of retirement twice for this president, because the men and women out there doing this dangerous job, they deserve our support.
0: Death threats up 8,000%. Are you kidding me? 888-971-SAGE. Do not leave town.
4: This is Albert Moeller for townhall.com. Will Western civilization survive? Well, not if we refuse to deport our sworn enemies. For several decades now, the academic left has seen Western civilization as the oppressive past that must give way to the utopian future. The United States and Israel are painted at the center of the left's bullseye. All this burst onto the headlines when Hamas carried out its murderous terror attack upon Israel on October 7, 2023. This brings us to Mahmoud Khalil, who at the time of the demonstrations was a graduate student and leader of the pro-Palestinian protests. The Trump administration moved to deport Khalil on the basis of his actions. Now he's become a test case for whether or not America has the courage to defend itself and our own values. Western civilization has enemies, and plenty of them are found on our elite college campuses. Our civilization will either defend itself or surrender. Any civilization that encourages its enemies to populate its elite institutions is just announcing its surrender, and it will deserve its defeat. I'm Albert Moeller.
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1: With SRN News, I'm Keith Peters in Washington. The House on Tuesday approved a $70 billion ICE funding bill. Correspondent Laura Winters reports.
6: The $70 billion bill funds ICE through the rest of President Trump's term in office. The legislation cleared the House in a narrow 214 to 212 vote. The Senate approved the bill on Friday after weeks and weeks of roadblocks and delays. Democrats have refused to fund ICE and Border Patrol unless there are reforms. Laura Winters reporting.
1: The U.S. military said Tuesday that it carried out strikes on Iran following the crash of an Army helicopter near the Strait of Hormuz that President Trump blamed on the Islamic Republic. On Wall Street, the Dow by 86 points, the NASDAQ dropped 250, the S&P lower by 19. This is SRN News.
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